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5: 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You can call or simply just text your thoughts on the show or any of the topics we dive into, 310-840-4910. All right, to kick off the solo portion here of the show, my top five takeaways from the weekend. Let's get right into it because I got a lot to say. Number one for me, the primetime game last night, the Spurs and the T-Wolves. Minnesota comes back to win and even the series up at two games apiece. Victor Wembanyama cost the Spurs the game and maybe the series. And he also should be suspended for game five. The more I watch that elbow to the throat of Naz Reid last night, early in the second quarter, that got Wemby ejected from the game. It's an insane decision, an insane move. I mean, he wound up, there is a wind up, and he swung his elbow with the intent to make contact. And he gets Naz Reid literally right in the jugular. Right in the jugular. At first, when I first saw it live last night, I thought it was the jaw. And then you watch back and you see it right in his throat. Right in his throat. And I don't care that you're 7'5". So what? If he wasn't, then what? It would have landed in Naz Reid's head or like that. There was a windup with an intent to make contact. Not only was the ejection warranted, he should be suspended for game five.

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1: Don't tell me he's aggressively trying to clear space because the T-Wolves are hacking him, or they're playing physical, or they're bullying him. No. He was trying to make contact. There was a windup, and he crushed him right in the jugular. So, but if he used his fist, then it's a one-game suspension because he used his elbow, it's not. You know what this is? It's as clear as day. This is Adam Silver in the NBA making sure that Victor Wembanyama plays the game. That he plays the game tomorrow night. That's what that is. It's making sure Wemby, a ratings jackpot for the NBA, 7'5" alien that can score 40 points, can grab 20 rebounds, can tie an NBA record with 12 blocks in a playoff game. It's to make sure that guy plays. And I think that's a joke. I think we're now putting, this is where people that want to complain about sports and, oh, sports are rigged and all this stuff, or, you know, the NBA's got an agenda. I got to be honest, man. This is where they look like they have a coherent argument. This is where the NBA has crossed into entertainment rather than a governing body for sports that has rules and laws that need to be followed. Because it's an elbow and it wasn't his fist, he's clear of a suspension. Come on. I mean, we had Brian Geltzeiler on the show an hour ago. Geltz, SiriusXM NBA radio host. Long time respected voice of the game. And he said he should have been suspended for game 5. It ain't just me. That's a guy that has seen the old school bully ball of the 90s and the bad boys of the Pistons and the rough and tough days in the 90s and the 80s and how basketball where it used to be in its glory days. And Ryan Geltzeiler said he should be suspended for game 5. So he's not going to be suspended. He's not even going to get fined. That's the craziest part. You don't want to give out a suspension. Slap him with a $100,000 fine, $50,000 fine. He didn't get nothing. Didn't get anything. Because what? The stupid argument that, well, his ejection, that's punishment enough. No, it's literally not. Because if it was a punch, according to the rules, he would have also gotten a one-game suspension. It's not enough just to be kicked out of that game. It would be enough if he gets suspended for the next game. You can't do that to somebody. I don't care what you think the NBA should or should not look like anymore with the physicality. And I like when it's rough. I like when it's physical. You know, you see the way that the Stanley Cup playoffs are being played. They're allowed to fight after the whistle. That's a physical sport. Guys are playing with broken bones and whatnot. I would wish the NBA would be more physical like that. And the playoffs have been physical. And I don't mind a little pushing and shoving. You can't elbow somebody in the freaking throat, man. There's a certain line you just can't cross. And he crossed it. But he's getting off basically scot-free. He was never going to avoid getting kicked out of that game last night once he did that. That's forcible contact above the neck. So I'm glad that they at least followed the rule and didn't keep him in the game. But Wemby should not be playing tomorrow night. It's as simple as that. 310-840-4910. And I think, you know, he obviously cost him the game. Even though the Spurs had an 8-point lead in the fourth quarter, and you make the argument, Wemby's in the game, they win it. And I know Minnesota, they had the lead for most of the first half. When Victor Wembanyama's on the floor, you can't tell me the Spurs are not at their best or that they're better without Wemby. I know they played better for the second half without him. You know, then you get into the whole mindset of like, okay, are they playing, you know, a little bit, you know, they're not playing tight, they're playing loose because they feel like maybe they got nothing to lose, right? They talk at the halftime and they tell each other, hey, we got nothing to lose, guys. And, you know, these are grown-ass men. Like, these are pro adults. Let's not act like they're not human, that they don't have human emotions. And I think that's what happened. I think Mitch Johnson, their head coach, brought them together at halftime and said, hey, we don't have Wemby. We should.

0: win this game, go out and play like it. Play loose. And that's exactly what they did. And I think a lot of it is also Minnesota plays down to their competition. And Anthony Edwards said that in the postgame. He goes, you know, I think shout out to those guys. They play great without Wemby. And I think we thought maybe it might be easy. And they, you know, they came out in the third quarter and they kicked our butts. And that's the Timberwolves. That's who they are, man. They play up to their competition. They play down to the competition. And I think they came out in the third quarter and thought, all right, no Wemby, no problem. We're at home. We'll win this game. We've won shorthanded against the Nuggets, against Jokic and Denver. We can't win against the Spurs without Wembanyama. And they almost learned a hard lesson that put their season on the brink. But then the reason I think Minnesota can still win this series, and I think it's the reason they will win this series, I'm still sticking with the T-Wolves, is because of Anthony Edwards. It's because of Ant-Man, who in last night's game, 36 points, 6 rebounds, hit so many tough shots. I mean, in the fourth quarter, he had a series where he hits a tough layup, then he hits a step back three, and that gave that pulled the T-Wolves within 2 with about, what, like 5 minutes left, 6 minutes left? And from that point on, you saw the game change. You saw the game turn right there. Because of Anthony Edwards, who I don't think I need to remind you, but I'll do it anyway, suffered a hyperextended left knee and a bone bruise in game 4 against Denver, and initially was supposed to be out multiple weeks. And he came back 9 days later in game 1 of this series and scored 18 points in 25 minutes off the bench. And we debated this last week on the show. And we said, is this an injury where maybe Anthony Edwards gets worse as the series goes on because he's playing injured and the risk of re-injuring that is so high that it's inevitable? Or is this something where Anthony Edwards is only going to get better as the series goes on because time will heal his wounds? And with each passing game, yeah, the physicality of this series is going to be, it'll wear on you. But as long as he doesn't re-aggravate the injury, that knee is going to continue to heal with each passing day. I think it's the latter. I think that's what's happening. I mean, last night he played 40 minutes. And in the fourth quarter of the first couple of games, you could see there was that trickle off that, you know, his performance was kind of trickling as the game went on. Because he probably shouldn't have been playing, and he's out there playing 25, 30 minutes with a busted up knee. But now here in the span of 7-8 days, 9-10 days now, that's healed. And I think Anthony Edwards, maybe he was 70% at the start of this series health-wise. I think he's probably close to 90% now. And you're telling me Anthony Edwards, game tomorrow, and then game 6, which they're already guaranteed to have on Friday. I think he's 100% by Friday. A healthy Anthony Edwards is beating the San Antonio Spurs. The way he's playing right now, and they're getting contributions enough from the other guys on the team. Now, Jaden McDaniels did a great job defending De'Aaron Fox last night, forcing him to just 8-for-23 from the field. You know, Stephon Castle needs to have the ball more in his hands. Dylan Harper needs to have the ball in his hands more. But Jaden McDaniels is doing his normal elite defending. And he had 14 points. Rudy Gobert, when they've got the double big lineup on the floor with Gobert and Naz Reid, that's a way to attack Wemby. It's a way to attack San Antonio. And you know, last night, I said it earlier in the show, without Wemby, Chris Finch played with some more coaching freedom. He took Gobert off the floor, put Ayo Dosunmu on the floor, and that gave the T-Wolves an extra added layer of athleticism, especially on that one inbound play with like less than a minute to go where you thought for a second, oh my God, they might choke this game away. And they literally like launched like a full court pass because they had to get it in before an 8-second violation. And Ayo Dosunmu makes like a Roddy White. Anthony Edwards literally said, shout out Roddy White, makes like a Roddy White catch. And the ball bounces off his foot to keep it in bounds. Like they've got enough athleticism to match San Antonio's. They've got enough speed. They've got enough length. And I still think San Antonio's lack of playoff experience, it didn't hurt them at all against Portland because that was another mostly inexperienced team and the series was short. Game 6, game 7. The fact that Minnesota's been to the conference finals each of the last 2 years, it's going to show. It's going to show in those two games. Even if they, I think they can win tomorrow, but even if they lose, I'm confident they'll win at home on game six, and I think then they can take it in San Antonio in game seven. And San Antonio had a tremendous opportunity to go up 3-1 last night, and Wemby got himself kicked out of the game. He cost him the game, and he might cost him this series. 310-840-4910. Second biggest takeaway from the weekend. The Knicks are winning the NBA title. And the Oklahoma City Thunder be damned. And the Pistons and the Cavs and everybody else be damned. Because the Knicks have finally found the formula. They have found the formula. And I'll say it as somebody that has a lifelong's worth of love and respect and appreciation for what Tom Thibodeau did for this Knicks franchise, taking them from the dirt, from the dumpster, the butt of everybody's jokes, and rising them up, building them up, molding them into a playoff contender. It can never be forgotten, because the Knicks wouldn't be where they are right now without the last 4 or 5 years that they had Tibbs coaching this team. But as a diehard Knicks fan, I said it before the season ended last year when they lost the first two games at home to the Pacers. And the day they got eliminated, I said, I think it's time to move on from Tibbs. I had people tell, oh, you're nuts. You're an animal. You're not a real fan. You want to go back to the way things were, that grass ain't always greener. I said, okay. Okay. Let's find out who's right. And now I got many of my same fellow Knicks fans and a lot of folks that talk ball and a lot of people that would like to see the Knicks lose saying, hey, you know what, Pat? Mike Brown's a damn good coach. Mike Brown might be the coach that this team needed. And I didn't hear it in the regular season, because despite 53 wins, the Knicks finished third in the Eastern Conference behind Boston, behind Detroit. There's plenty of criticism to be found during the regular season. I didn't hear it. I'm only starting to hear it now in the last couple days here. Wow, Mike Brown, what a coach. Look at this offense. And so they needed to make that move. And look, they got to get to the finals first. You can't lose in the conference finals and say that Mike Brown was better than Tom Thibodeau, but I mean, come on, look at this offense. Look at this offense, and it's subtle adjustments, right? Because it's the same Knicks team for the most part. It's the same starting lineup. Brunson, Cat, OG, Josh Hart, Mikal Bridges, it's the same starting lineup. This starting lineup was not capable of doing what the Knicks have done last year, and it had nothing to do with the matchup. Because they struggled to put away a very young, inexperienced Pistons team a year ago. And yeah, they had the great feat of beating the Celtics. I still think the Knicks would have beaten the Celtics no matter what in the second round. I mean, and Tatum wasn't 100% anyway, so good luck getting through another series like that. He would have risked re-injuring his Achilles or something else. They sweep the Sixers. And you could say, oh, well, Philly wasn't that good of a team. Philly beat Boston in the first round. And before Tatum even got hurt and had to miss game seven, they got that to a game seven. The Knicks are breaking or tying NBA records. The league hasn't been around for 20 years. The league hasn't been around for 60 years. The league's been around for about 80 years. The Knicks are breaking or tying playoff records on a nightly basis now. Since they were down 2-1 against the Atlanta Hawks, a switch flipped. A switch flipped. This offense is operating at peak efficiency. All their screens are done with purpose, not just going through the motions. Jalen Brunson has been a willing facilitator. And yes, we know that Brunson can score when needed, but taking some of the pressure off of him, putting a lot more on Karl Anthony Towns, and I still think they could put more on the shoulders of Karl Anthony Towns. He needs to do more scoring. He needs to be more aggressive. He's becoming kind of the point center, right? Like a second point guard for this team. Because they're giving him the ball and they're letting him attack and they're saying, all right, if somebody doubles you, pass it, kick it out to the corner. If not, take that freaking thing to the hoop, big man. And I still think Karl Anthony Towns has more to be unlocked in his game. But he had 9 assists in the first half yesterday. 9! Like you're from Germany. 9! He had 9 assists. I mean, the Knicks beat the Atlanta Hawks by 60 points, basically. That was an NBA. They tied an NBA record for the largest lead at halftime in a postseason game. Yesterday against the Sixers, they hit 11 threes in the first quarter. That tied an NBA playoff record. They had 18 threes in the first half. That tied an NBA playoff record. They've won seven straight games, six of them by double digits, four of them by at least 29 points. They are decimating the opposition. And I hope it's Detroit. I hope the Pistons win this series because as a Knicks fan, I want to see them do the exact same thing they did to the Celtics last year. Boston swept the Knicks in the regular season and they smoked them on three of the four occasions. And the Knicks knocked them out. This year, the Pistons swept the Knicks in the regular season. Three games, they crushed them every single time. And I want the Knicks to knock them out. And I think they will. And if it's Cleveland, I'll be laughing my way to the NBA Finals. Okay, Pat, sure. The Knicks get to the Finals. So what? You're not winning a title. Well, if it's Oklahoma City, which I expect it to be, because they're the best team, they got the best defense. The Knicks offense can break down Oklahoma City's defense. The Knicks have the size, right? Oklahoma City's got Hartenstein and Chet Holmgren. The Knicks have Karl Anthony Towns and Mitchell Robinson. And you want to try the hack of Mitch. The Sixers tried it yesterday. Mitchell Robinson's starting to hit some free throws now. You better look out. Mitchell Robinson's starting to hit his free throws. That's a real dangerous proposition. Oh, let's just foul Mitchell Robinson. He can't make free throws. Guess again. Both of them in your eye hole on a couple of the possessions yesterday. And the best thing about sweeping the Sixers is that most likely OG Anunoby's good to go for game one now. It's not even like there's a risk of injury here. It's not even like, oh, well, the Knicks might be down a guy. And they played those last two games without OG Anunoby, and you couldn't even tell the difference. And the second biggest reason why I think the Knicks will beat the Thunder, or if I'm, God forbid, wrong, and it is the Spurs, it's because of the Knicks bench. Something that they didn't have under Tom Thibodeau, they have now. They have guys that can come off the bench and score 20. Deuce McBride yesterday, I mean, hitting threes in his sleep. Landry Shamet in game three, hitting threes in his sleep. Mitchell Robinson, who's still one of the best on and off ball defending bigs that can defend point guards and twos and threes in addition to centers, coming off the bench. The Knicks have a bunch of dogs on this roster. And sometimes you have to learn how to lose before you can win. The Knicks have learned how to lose. In the second round, 2 years in a row, last year in the conference finals, not anymore. Not anymore. Not without. And look, Mikal Bridges is, I mean, up until literally a couple of weeks ago, I would wake up screaming out of my sleep. I can't believe the Knicks traded five first round picks when they could have held on to that and had Giannis. Mikal Bridges, maybe he was just saving it for the playoffs. Because he's looked pretty damn good lately. Efficient. Hitting his mid-range shots. Hitting his threes now. Not just completely useless. Like he was in the first couple games of that Atlanta series. I shouldn't say maybe he was saving it for the playoffs. Because he was dreadful in that series. So the first couple against Atlanta. But since game four of that Hawks series. The last seven games. Mikal Bridges has been phenomenal. He's been phenomenal. In the last five games, Mikal Bridges, 24 points, 17 points, 18 points, 23 points, 12 points. He shot 64% from the field for the entire series against Philadelphia. This isn't a guy that just dunks and hits layups. Mikal Bridges is basically shoots a mid-range jumper almost every time he gets the ball, or it's a catch-and-shoot three. And he shot 64% from the field against the Sixers. And if you go back the last five games, he is shooting nearly 70%. That doesn't make sense. It doesn't make any sense. The last couple of years, injuries have played a big factor in the Knicks' demise. Doesn't seem to be that way anymore. So I think the Knicks are winning an NBA title this year for the first time in 53 years. And I don't care if they have to go up against the Thunder or anybody else in the NBA Finals. 310-840-4910 is the phone number to join the show. We'll take a quick break. When we come back, why karma is a very real thing, as we saw it unfold in the NBA draft lottery yesterday. Plus, my thoughts on the Canadian Sabres series, and what a way to start Sunday Night Football this year in the NFL. We got some schedule leaks coming out here ahead of the Big Daddy on Thursday. I'm Pat Boyle. 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
8: This is kind of an interesting year for the SEC. 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
0: 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So, to say thanks, we'll give you all Hogs all the time from 6 to 9. 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
0: Only in Fayetteville do the fans put on beer hats the second the bases get loaded. Like it's some kind of official SEC emergency protocol.
3: Play ball!
0: Out in the hog pen? 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
0: You got Diamond Girls keeping it classy. Fans calling the hogs like they're trying to assemble the Avengers in Bomb Walker Stadium. 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
8: Would you believe it if I told you that tooth decay is the most common non-communicable disease in the world, even here in the United States? I had no idea until I did an episode of the podcast Chasing Life with Dr. Cammie Haas. He's the author of this book called If Your Mouth Could Talk. Haas told me that brushing harder and longer does not equal cleaner teeth. 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I'm Dr. Sanjay Gupta, helping you live a better life.
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2: 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That easy. Addie Bates is producing and Curtis Poindexter runs the board. Good morning. I get frustrated. This is going into our biggest losers of the day. I get frustrated. When I turn on the TV or I turn on the radio, and here's what I get. You know what here's, I love the guys being dudes game, where we all sit around and we name random college football players, like Blake Bell at Oklahoma, felt like he played forever, or Charlie Brewer at Baylor. Remember he went to the Sugar Bowl that one time? Jake Fromm. Like, yeah, Jake Fromm, man. He's not that random, but you're always like, oh, I forget about Jake Fromm. It's like that early era of Saban Alabama quarterbacks. Like it was John Cameron Dickey or whatever that kid's name was. 2007, 2008. You just start thinking about, God, I get it. I love that game. You and I could sit here. Just think about right now. Think about the most random college football player that you can come up with in your head. Yeah, you nailed it. You killed it. That was great. And I am I'm all for that game. But when I turn on the TV or the radio, I want you to know that I've been in these moments where, I didn't go to college for radio. If I did go to college for radio, hell, I'd be worse at this. Well, learned it by the book. Sounded like the next guy, every guy. What just grinds my gears.
3: Okay. Well, this is part of the show. We're going to do Mount Rushmore of the top NBA players of all time.
2: On Tuesday, May 12th, while the world is at your fingertips as it pertains to sports, we're going to do Mount Rushmore.
3: No, I think Larry Bird should be on there.
2: And then we're going to yell at each other because one guy put Larry Bird and one guy put Magic Johnson. On May 12th? What are we doing? What I can promise to you, what I can deliver to you as a listener, is that we won't do this.
3: Top five toppings on pizza. This segment is brought to you by the pizza company.
2: We don't do that. We don't have to do that. We're not going to do that. What you get is 3 hours of sports and entertainment, of conflict, of controversy. What's happening now? Where LeBron James is going? What LeBron James is doing? It's not what his future is. It's where his future is. You get 3 hours of the NBA last night, of the NHL last night. You get 3 hours of a whip around sports, of across the board sports. What more could you want? What more could you ask for? It's the Drake Toll Show. That's my promise to you. That's what we're going to do together. What we're going to do is learn today. And that's the honorary biggest loser of the day, by the way. The Mount Rushmore.
3: Okay. Hear me, but Mount Rushmore of best moments in a Game 6 ever in the Eastern Conference Finals.
2: No. No. Just no. Not today, at least. Not here. It's time for our biggest losers of the day. Thank you. Biggest loser number one. Wait. Not the 76ers. The 76ers just got swept. But Joel Embiid says, please, please do not make me a biggest loser of the day. Here's what he had to say after the Sixers went down in 4.
4: Yeah, I mean, I said it, and I'm going to say it again. I know we lost, and I know that's not the right mentality to have. But, you know, for me, this was a success. I came into this year not knowing where I was going to be. You know, how long I was going to play, if I was even going to play based on how the knee was the last few years. And, you know, I came in just hoping for the best. And I feel like we're in a position where we figured out the knee. Hasn't been an issue.
2: Yep, okay. So, hold on. If I'm reading this right, if I just heard that correctly, Joel Embiid said, I know we lost, but for me, this was a success. But he's not disappointed. Huh. Joel Embiid, who hasn't reached the conference final. Like, do you understand? Do you understand how frustrating it's got to be a Philadelphia 76ers fan to be listening to rhetoric like this? And I know. Oh, this guy's an asshole. Joel Embiid's just trying to say a nice thing about his career. He's got the sun in his hands in a post-game press conference. This guy's mad about it. I'm not mad. Frankly, I don't care. But it's puzzling to me this for the guy to say, I know we lost, but for me, this was a success. You say that a week from now. You say that on your Instagram Live, on your TikTok Live. You tweet it. Sixers fans, I'm sorry for failing again. I'm sorry for not getting us there again. I'm sorry that I could win a game 7 against the Boston Celtics and then be non-competitive against the Knicks. People use the word rivalry a lot in that 76ers and Celtics stretch. Man, this is like one of those classic Boston versus Philadelphia rivalries. And then you get Knicks and Sixers. Like, man, this feels like a classic, one of those New York-Philly rivalries. Just for and 4 non-competitive games where the Sixers got swept. Joel, next week, tell us this was a success. Next week, say it was a success. Just give it a breath, please. Not right now. He did it right now anyway. And the Sixers are out of the postseason again, and their fan base should be frustrated. Biggest loser of the day, Ole Miss. This is a wild one. You know what? Addy texted me last night and said, is this a full segment? How much are we going to talk about this? And I said, oh, maybe not tomorrow. But later in the week, this story could carry. Vanity Fair posts, in explaining his decision to leave Ole Miss for LSU, Lane Kiffin seems willing to invoke Ole Miss's struggle to distance itself from symbols like the Confederate flag, Colonel Reb, and the nickname Ole Miss itself. Now, I mean, yeah, the Confederacy lost and pulled away from the Union, and the Confederate flag just seems a little outdated. And if the argument is, well, it's my heritage, I need something to represent me, there are a lot of other things that could represent you, plenty of things. Like, my grandmother doesn't fly the Confederate flag, she just makes damn good biscuits. Her identity is in her cooking. And you know what's not been controversial about that? The cooking. Or Colonel Reb? I mean, come on. Colonel Rebel. The colonel of the Confederacy, the side that lost the Civil War 150 years ago? I'm with Lane Kiffin there. There are some things Ole Miss is tied to that you're like, well, yeah, that seems, I could see how that's problematic, actually. I could see how a depiction of like a Victorian era white slave owner as your mascot would be a problem. Now, Ole Miss also saw it as a problem, so they took the white slave owner out of the equation. Yet they did not get rid of the name Colonel Reb. So I'm following you, Lane Kiffin. I'm with you right now. He says, this is again per Vanity Fair, when he was coaching there, Kiffin says top recruits would tell him, hey coach, we really like you, but my grandparents aren't letting me move to Oxford, Mississippi. He says, that doesn't come up when you say Baton Rouge, Louisiana. Parents were sitting here this weekend saying the campus diversity is so great. It feels like there's no segregation, was the quote that he gave on behalf of parents. Now, yes, I have been to both Oxford, Mississippi, and I have been to Baton Rouge, Louisiana. And Baton Rouge, Louisiana is more diverse than Oxford, Mississippi. No doubt tenfold. Absolutely. But do we want to call Central Louisiana a haven where the white folks are civil all the time? One of the craziest parts to come out of this is now Ole Miss fans, because this has started a war of which school has more racial issues, Ole Miss fans posting war stories out of Baton Rouge, Louisiana, where this has been, since the dawn of time, an extreme thing where segregation and racism has persisted, the Deep South. And now all of a sudden, Lane Kiffin jumps ship to LSU, And now, because a month ago, I've still, this story is just crazy to me. A month ago, he's talking about how beautiful Oxford is, how he wants to win a championship for Ole Miss and doesn't want to live anywhere outside of Oxford because he loves Oxford so much. Well, damn, dog. How are you going to tell me a year ago how much you love Oxford? And then a year later, it was the most racist place in the world. It was terribly racist. You loved it. You told me a year ago you loved it. I said that because I was working there. I didn't believe that. As it pertains to racism, it's just a weird thing, man. It's just a weird thing to leave a job and be like, and they're racist. What is Lane Kiffin getting the whole Vanity Fair article about it? Might have to be a segment this week. Our biggest losers of the day, certainly Ole Miss and these nods to the Confederacy, or a really weird, just a weird representation of their school to be so front-facing. But also biggest loser, Lane Kiffin. Later in our obituaries, we'll give you OnlyFans, Diana Russini, and Cal Raleigh. 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
2: Well, good morning, Northwest Arkansas, wherever you are in this great, big, beautiful world of ours. Welcome into this thing we call the Morning Sports Beat with Levi Peckinpah. I am Eric G. And, of course, you at 479-587-9921. That's 479-587-9921. Hit us up. That's the High Impact Analytics text line. It is also our call-in line. So if you need to call in, if you need to get something off your chest, we're here for you today. Whether you just want to have some fun, you're like, hey, I just wanted to call in. Just want to talk to you guys. Hey, I wanted to call in and tell you how much I hate your opinion. Hey, I wanted to call in and tell you about my day yesterday and the guy that cut me off. I got his license plate. Can we put an APB out for him? Which leads me to this. I'm going to start the show with this. So yesterday, I'm at the gym. I'm about to finish up. I'm over by the barbells. And there's father and son duo that come in and work out all the time. And let me tell you, dad looks like he's older than me and yoked. I mean, he is yoked. He is yoked. He is over 6 foot, all muscle. His biceps have biceps. His triceps have triceps. He's got the well-defined things on his shoulders. And his son comes up to me and asks me if I drive a Nissan. I'm like, no, I don't drive a Nissan. And he shows me this picture on his phone of a Nissan and said, a guy hit me and ran off. Guy hit my car and ran off. And he starts going around to the area I'm in the gym, which is, again, over by the barbells and the calf machine and some of the other stuff. And he's showing everybody this picture, asking everyone if they drive a Nissan or drive this car. And my thought was, and I didn't say this at the time, because again, father yoked.
20: Yeah.
2: Very yoked. And I thought, I just don't want to get punched by this guy. But if somebody hit you and took off,
20: they're not there.
2: Yeah, that was one of my thoughts. Like, you're asking the people, I think the question should have been, do you know who drives this car?
14: Because that guy, there's no way he's coming. There's no way he's going to hit you, then get out of the car and walk to the gym. That's not going to happen. If he hits you, he's going to take off and wait till he thinks the coast is clear. I don't know. Unless somebody saw this car hit the other car,
9: right,
14: and then saw the guy park and then come into the gym and told them, but I don't think that was the case. And they were going to go around the entire gym. They were going to find this guy, by God. I was just glad I got out of there in enough time before any ruckus happened.
9: I just love hit and run, so you know what that means. They have to be in the gym.
14: Yeah, they have to be here. Like, well, chances are they're not.
9: They're gone, man.
14: They're not, and they're probably not. If they hit and run, they're probably not carrying insurance. So,
9: and what are you going to do? Fight in the gym you probably go to? No, instead you challenge them to a dumbbell contest.
14: Yeah. I mean, what are you going to do? I mean, seriously, what are you going to do? You're going to beat the hell out of them and get nothing? You're going to sue them and get nothing?
9: Most likely.
14: You're kind of just screwed at that point, unfortunately.
9: If you fight them in the gym, you're just going to get kicked out the gym. Like that.
14: And then ask never to come back.
9: Yeah.
14: Which, I mean, that's what we could always hope, is that you never come back and beat someone up. We can always hope that this guy gets kicked out too and never hits anybody else's car. But enough of that. Let's talk about what's going on. Starting today, you've got the NBA Combine. And if you want to see Darius Acuff and Malik Thomas, you have to watch today because both these guys have opted out of playing in the 5-on-5. They've opted out of playing in the scrimmages on Wednesday and Thursday. So today's the day that you have to watch Acuff and you have to watch Thomas. We know Darius Acuff's not coming back to Arkansas because there's a very good chance that Darius Acuff is going to be a top 10 pick. In fact, most mock drafts have him going in the top 7, which seems about right. In a lot of ways, to me, that seems low. Personally, to me, he should be a top 3 pick. And I'd still probably take him number 1, but I am very biased towards that, having not seen enough of A.J. DiBanista, whom everybody is talking about right now. I don't trust Peterson because he's often hurt and load managing. If he load managed in college, he's going to load manage in the NBA his rookie year. And of all years, you should not load manage. It's your rookie year, okay? Just that's the year you should be able to play all 82 games, especially for a crappy team. But I've seen the lowest Darius Acuff go right now, 7th, to the Sacramento Kings. Okay. As far as Malik Thomas goes, right now the projections on him are the Hawks 23rd, the Cavaliers 29th, and the Dallas Mavericks 30th. Okay, and all this is coming out from the Best of Arkansas, and I'm sure if we started digging around all the mock drafts, we could see him range anywhere from 20 to 30, depending on who the team is and who the guy is doing the mock draft. What I find interesting, and I'll just trust Best of Arkansas on this, because to be quite honest, I don't trust anybody when it comes to NIL. Because my belief in NIL is what reporters are told and what guys are actually being paid are two different things. That's my belief, because there's no way to prove right or wrong in the NIL. You just have to take somebody's word for it. And according to Best of Arkansas, if he came back to Arkansas, meaning Malik Thomas, he could get $3 million. Get $3 million for just coming back to Arkansas. Sounds great, right? Well, if I'm drafted in the first round in the NBA, even though I'm going on the back end, I'm going to make a lot more than that. So if we were to set odds on him coming back to Arkansas right now, I hate doing this because it just sounds so random. Sorry, I had a former co-host who liked to just throw out odds for the sake of throwing odds, and I'd ask him, where are you coming up with that number? And it's just, it would be just a random number to him. I'm putting their odds at 30%.
9: Well, hey, don't worry. Apps are made exactly for that reason, where you put out random numbers.
14: I'm like, okay, well, how do you arrive at 30%? I mean, where are you getting the 30%? He wasn't doing anything analytical. He was just throwing out numbers. I'm not doing anything analytical here, but I'm saying that if he's going in the first round, the best you could hope for is probably about a 10%.

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1: Where you want to be.
2: You're still far from it.
1: And if I'm Malik Thomas, I just don't want to take that risk. I don't want to risk coming back to Arkansas for a year, getting hurt, and then now all of a sudden I go from being 1 year away from being in the NBA to now maybe two. And I go from being a one-year college player to now being a three-year college player because I decided to back out of the draft and go play for John Calipari again. Not that that's a bad thing, okay? I can't emphasize that enough. It's not a bad thing to play for John Calipari. It's not a bad thing to play college basketball. In fact, it's awesome. It's awesome to play, especially in a place like Arkansas. It's really awesome to play college basketball, but it's not the NBA. And I'm not going to make as much money. And college basketball, in no way, shape, or form, unless I'm just a savant at investing at the age of 19, is going to give me generational wealth. The NBA will. If I stay healthy and I have my agent who can set me up with financial people that I trust, I can start down that path of generational wealth. You really can't do that in college. Even with the NIL now, you can't do it. And if that's what you want to be, if you want to be a professional and your goal is right there for the taking, I would say this to anyone, regardless of what your walk of life is, if your goal is right there, take that chance, take that risk. If you can do it, take the risk. Because what you don't want to do is live your entire life saying, what if?
2: If the door,
1: what if I did this?
2: The door for Malik Thomas is wide open, and he's almost to his dream. And it's not one of those things where it's going to be out of range to actually get NBA minutes his first year. Most likely, what will happen is for one of those back end teams, he's probably going to be a rotational bench player, which is going to get him in games. If I'm Malik Thomas, Arkansas is the furthest thing out of my mind, because from 20 to 30. You will be getting in games. You will be getting playing time.
1: Well, and if you look at the teams where he could go, okay, the Hawks are interesting at 23.
2: Mm-hmm.
1: The Hawks are very interesting because there was some talk. Pat Boyle was on Westwood One talking last night that if you're the Hawks, you're kind of in a rebuilding mode. I mean, so there, I would imagine they would appreciate a young player. The Cavs are a team right now that could still make the NBA championship, and they're going to be good for a while. So you go from Arkansas, who's good, to the Cavaliers that are good, and what might be the best situation for Malik Thomas is not having to go through two or three years of watching a rebuilding situation. And then you've got the Mavericks. And to me, the Mavericks are the most interesting of the three teams that Malik Thomas is projected to go to, because the Mavericks are rebuilding, but they're picking 30th. And they're a good young team. And you, or I can't say they're a good young team, but they're a young team. Their star is Cooper Flagg. And Mark Cuban's back in the fold now. And they just hired Masai Ujiri as their new GM, who built the Toronto Raptors into a championship team.
2: Yep.
1: That might be a place that you end up. And with the combination of Ujiri and Cuban, they could turn things around kind of quick and make Dallas contenders in the West. And that's a pretty good place to be for a long time, playing for those two.
2: Think about it. If Malik Thomas ends up with the Dallas Mavericks, he's going to get two of the best vets to learn from, Kyrie Irving and Klay Thompson.
1: Yep.
2: The best ball handler of this generation and the second best shooter of this generation. Are you kidding me? If I am Malik Thomas, I'm pounding on the desk saying, hey, by the way, I really would love to go to Dallas. Because think about it. The two options, because there's that third option in Atlanta. Atlanta needs a point guard. And Malik Thomas can do that, but he's going to be wanting to primarily score. So if I'm Malik Thomas,

0: Thomas, I wouldn't want to try to step in front of Jalen Johnson's shine. But 29 and 30, like I've seen the majority of the mocks say the Cavaliers. If he goes to the Cavs, he gets to learn and play with Donovan Mitchell and James Harden. Harden, you may not want to learn the most from because that man can't perform in the playoffs, but he's also one of the best individual scorers ever.
1: Well, Caris LeVert's on that team as well. I mean, I like that team. I like that team a lot. There's a lot of guys you can learn from on that team.
0: I thought Caris LeVert was on the Detroit Pistons.
1: Oh no, you're right. You're right. LeVert is. I got him confused.
0: The LeVert was on the Cavs for like 1,000 years. But you get to learn from Donovan Mitchell and
1: Garland's not there either anymore.
0: Nope. Garland got traded for James Harden. Which again, that's one of those things where if you're Darius Acuff, the Clippers may be out of the conversation just because they have a point guard. But again, you go for best fit available and best player available. There might be a chance that you see a guy like Darius Acuff in L.A. But for Malik Thomas, if someone says, hey, by the way, you get the chance to learn from Donovan Mitchell and James Harden, or you get to learn from Klay Thompson and Kyrie Irving, if I'm Malik Thomas, I'm like jumping for joy because those are some of the best veterans you'll be able to learn from ever.
1: No, it'll be I think if he goes to Cleveland, he's in a really good position because you go from contender to contender. And that's what you want. Doesn't mean that he'd be there his entire career. I think you'd go into that first one hoping to get at least two contracts. I think you go into that first team hoping to get at least two contracts out of him before you test the waters. And then they're going to be club options and all these things that'll keep him there for a while. But he'll be fine as far as Arkansas goes without Malik Thomas. That's when as John Calipari, you hope that all these guys that you recruited are going to pan out. And this is going to be we've already said a million times, it's going to be a very different looking Arkansas team this year. I mean, your best hope right now is that Billy Richmond comes back after the combine, and he's got until May 27th, I think, to decide whether or not that is his path. But hopefully he comes back, and hopefully you can find a big man between now and the time August rolls around. Now that's not before everybody gets back on campus. I think you can go to the summer without a big man, but you really need one before you hit into fall workouts and start really getting ready for the season. And if Malik Thomas doesn't come back and his price tag was $3 million, that leaves money there for Malik Ewan if Ewan gets that waiver, which at this point, I can't believe we're this late in May and the NCAA hasn't said one way or another whether or not Malik Ewan can come back.
0: Right. That makes things, I would assume for him, he is incredibly frustrated with how this situation's going. And that's one of those where I bet he's pulling his hair out just wanting to get an answer so that way he can figure out what he wants to do with his basketball career. Because think about it, you're pretty much in purgatory of you don't know if you're going to the pros or if you actually still have the chance to go get money in college basketball. And there's a vast difference between the cash you can get in both of those. So if I'm Malik Ewan, it's not a fun time for him.
1: No, in fact, if I'm Malik Ewan right now, I mean, I'm talking to lawyers, I am talking to representatives at the NCAA, I'm getting somebody to fast track this thing. Look, just give me a ruling. I just need a ruling. I need to know what's going on because right now you've got my life tossed up in the air. And to the NCAA, there's no reason why, at least at this moment, they have to make that ruling on Malik Ewan. They can drag their feet on it. It's not affecting them. Yeah, we know it's affecting you. We just don't care that it's affecting you. That's what the NCAA is telling Malik Ewan right now. We don't care. We have other stuff that is more important than what's going on with you. We just don't care enough about it. And it'd be one thing if Malik Ewan was an office worker with one boss and that boss was deciding whether or not to promote Malik Ewan or hire somebody from the outside to do a particular job. The boss has his timeline. And unfortunately for you, the employee, that timeline may not match up with your boss's. and he's just doing his due diligence. He wants to make sure he has the right person in that job, and he's going to exhaust all avenues. Well, that's one person making that decision. The NCAA is a large organization with a lot of people, and it just doesn't seem right now that any of those people in charge want to make any decisions whatsoever. So here you are toying with a young man's life. 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
0: Does that mean there's potential the identity for Ron Roberts' defense might be flexibility?
1: I think it's for the entire team. 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
1: 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That's 479-587-9921 as the sun comes up here in Northwest Arkansas. Just remember, we are one day closer to football season. We are one day closer to college football season. We are also one day closer to college baseball regionals, and we're one day closer to the SEC tournament. Hogs have three games left with Kentucky starting on Thursday, and then after that, it's the SEC tournament. And something interesting, and I can't remember if they did this last year in the SEC tournament or not. I really can't. But you are going to be allowed to challenge balls and strikes during the SEC tournament. And I'm almost certain that this is coming to regular SEC baseball. It's coming to college baseball, where if you have the technology in the stadium, they'll allow you to challenge balls and strikes like the ABS system that you've got in Major League Baseball this year.
0: Yep.
1: I think, honestly, Levi, in all the Major League Baseball games I've seen this year, of course, all of them have involved the Yankees, I think maybe I've only seen one or two challenges. I haven't seen like that many challenges by a batter or a catcher or a pitcher on balls and strikes.
0: I've seen quite a few.
1: Well, that's all right. So since you have more data than I do on this, what is your opinion on how it's affecting the game? Large impact, small impact, no impact at all?
0: Oh, a lot of impact. And it's mainly, I think it's keeping a lot of fans involved, because everyone can see when there's a call that's a little outrageous. And so getting a chance to kind of, it almost feels like it's people releasing the pent up frustration that they've had with umpires for the longest time. And so that way it's almost like a karma aspect of like, ha, they can call you on what was a big mistake. And the thing is, it's half the time it works out a lot for the batters, because doing that, it kind of flips the momentum in what's going on with that at bat. And plus, also, you can get the crowd involved with it if a call goes your way and you are the home team.
1: The thing that I've noticed is it doesn't take that long to make the call. That was the what if there was one thing I was worried about with you challenge the ball with you challenging the balls and strikes,
0: mm-hmm.
1: is how long was it going to take? Because a lot of the challenges we see, especially in college baseball, with those close plays at first, where it seems to be where most of the challenges are, whether or not the guy was actually safe at first, or he was safe on a steal going to second, or if the relay from the shortstop to the second baseman, there was actually somebody was standing on the base. Those take forever sometimes, and it does slow down the game. And to me, it doesn't add anything to it. Even if you are the home team and you get the call, there are times I feel like, yeah, what were we waiting for? Oh, yeah, the call at first. And it's like, okay, he's safe, or okay, he's out. And then you just go on about your business. To me, it doesn't add anything to the game. I'll admit, I still don't like the ABS system. I still don't like being able to challenge balls and strikes. I am good with an outrageous call. I am good with an ump being wrong. And it's always fun to have the manager yell at the ump, or the fans yell at the ump, or a batter get mad and show the emotion of the game. Turning them into robots or bringing real robots in, to me, doesn't improve the quality of the game. In fact, I think you have taken away one of the most beautiful arts of Major League Baseball or college baseball, and that's the art of framing. The art of framing a pitch or a catch, as it were, to make an umpire call a ball a strike. All that stuff is still beautiful to me. That's what made baseball great. It was the humanity of the game, and nobody was going to be perfect. And you weren't always going to get the call. That's the one thing I don't like about bringing this in, is that I feel, and my worry, Levi, is that if this works out the way people want it to and it goes well, that all of a sudden a game that's so jam-packed with emotions and so jam-packed with human error now becomes robotic.
0: No. It you get the other human reaction of being able to call people out on their stuff. It's you get to give one human reaction another human reaction.
1: Okay, so what you're saying to me is no one is allowed to be wrong. And that to me kills the game. Everybody makes wrong decisions in baseball.
0: Oh, absolutely. People,
1: managers make wrong decisions. Players make wrong decisions. Umps make wrong decisions. But dear Lord, if an ump makes a wrong decision, it's a capital freaking crime.
0: No, not saying that. You're acting like I'm saying, no, what are you going at? I'm saying that you should be allowed to call someone out on their stuff when they're wrong. That happens daily in real life. So why not apply that to baseball? That's what that is. It's with the ABS system. Besides, with some of these, the umpires are starting to get a little mad at it, because if you want to call an ABS call, it has to be almost instantaneously after. I know that this is wrong and I have to go. If you end up hemming and hawing for like a couple of seconds then going for it, they're not going to allow it. I think it's proper that you should be allowed to be called out on your stuff in baseball, because we do
1: maybe it's the term you're using, called out on your stuff. Because if you make a mistake, you make a mistake. And that's the other thing. I don't think that an ump makes a mistake on purpose. I don't think he's intentionally calling the wrong pitch to screw you. And the way you're phrasing it makes me think that umps are out to just get everyone.
0: I think you really just want to be antagonistic with it, man. So question, whenever you do something wrong, do you get called out?
1: Not always. Not always. I mean, look, I screw up all the time. I mean, mm-hmm. and not. I mean, it depends on big screw up or little screw up.
0: Right. And that's truly what happens with the ABS system. Sometimes it's stuff that it's on the line, and so you get it, where there are some of these calls where it's pretty much just on the outskirts of what the strike zone is. And so I get those where it's one of those where it's a 50-50 call. The umpire goes with what he believes is right. And there's only on occasion where some people actually use the ABS system. That's one of those where you kind of understand why the umpire goes with it. But a lot of these, it's for the calls where, yeah, that's about 5 or 6 inches out of the zone. Or that's one of those where it's a clear call of, you've called that pitch outside all game long. Why are you now going, that pitch is a strike? I understand why batters and why the MLB implemented this. It also just allows people to get into the game a lot more. And the thing is with college baseball, if that gets implemented, it's going to allow the momentum to shift for a lot of various teams. It can keep people interested in the game, because that means it's something instantaneously that switches an at-bat up really quick.
1: See, I'd argue that they're already into the game. I very rarely have been to a game of Bomb Walker where it doesn't feel like people are into it. I
0: watched Sunday where, because of how things were going, the air got sucked out of Bomb Walker and people were not interested in the back end of the matchup.
1: I don't think that the ABS system was going to change that.
0: No, but it changes an at-bat to where one ball turns into a strike. Oh, so an at-bat might change in favor of the Razorbacks. Or if, say, like, a Ryder Helfrich is out and he gets a ball that is way on the outside and turns out they call it a strike, he ends up hitting the ABS system, they call it a ball, changes an at-bat quickly, maybe that switches the momentum in the stadium, and that also allows him to maybe take advantage of a couple different balls or a couple different strikes that are thrown by the pitcher, because he's pretty much a little bit riled up because the call didn't go the way he thought it was going to.
1: I don't know. It's just hard for me. It's hard for me. I mean, this is one of those things you talk about change and not like changing. And as much as I want to accept change,
0: you're not doing it.
1: Well, no. Yeah. Not only am I not doing it, but it's also, again, what I love about sports is the human element. I don't like replay in football. I don't like replay in basketball. I don't like having to wait for people to make calls and coaches' challenges. It was always part of the game. And if you're going to hold the refs to a high standard or the umps to a high standard, I've also feel like you've given them an out. You've given them an opportunity to not be as sharp as they possibly should be with replay, because now it's like, okay, I don't have to make the right call. Somebody can challenge this. Somebody can review it. We've talked about, somebody can overrule me, so it doesn't really matter. I'm not really having to be at my absolute best.
0: But there was also a lot of times before all the replays were available that referees and umpires weren't on their
1: best.
0: Levi,
1: you weren't born before replay. I'm just giving you crap.
0: Yeah, I know. But there was,
1: and I'm telling you, refereeing prior to replay was better. Were there controversial calls in games? Yes, but that's never going away. Even with replay, there are still controversial calls in games. That happens. And you have the, and during those games, I felt like you had to watch the games a lot closer if you were officiating them. Now I feel like we've given you a crutch. And I don't like that. That's part of it. I just don't like. I know it's never going to change. I mean, we've unlocked this Pandora's box that's where it's going. But I don't know. I don't feel like ABS is, like, when I've seen it, Levi, I don't feel like it's added to the game one bit. You obviously feel differently on this.
0: Yeah, I mean, I was in I was in Busch Stadium whenever an ABS call was made and heard about 20,000 fans getting completely just off their rockers excited because it's something that's switched in into the way of the Cardinals. I've seen it firsthand where that can change up, especially I think it was like in the bottom of the ninth where an ABS call flips it in favor of the Cardinals. The ABS system works really well in the MLB. I don't know if it would work in college. That's kind of where I'm wondering if it's something that could also translate to the college level. But it would not surprise me because you have people like a Dave Van Horn who has a staff filled with people with so much experience that would most likely be something that they could take advantage of because since they've seen the game for so long, there are certain calls that they understand. Yeah, no, that is very much not going our way, and that's something that should be. Let me hit that ABS call real quick and switch things around in favor of the Razorbacks.
1: Well, and I think sometimes it can be like college football where you have the guy in the head coach's ear, challenge that. And the head coach has got to make a split decision, and there are times you don't need to listen to your assistants on that because it may not go your way.
0: Plus, also with the ABS system, you have a limit. If you end up getting a couple wrong calls, congratulations, you can't challenge anymore.
1: So in the ABS, the only people I've seen challenge really are batters. That's the only two that I've seen challenge. I'm assuming managers can challenge to some extent, and pitchers can challenge.
0: I've seen pitchers challenge a lot. I've seen where there were a couple of clips where it was an egregious call, strike down the middle. Like we're talking right in the middle of the strike zone, goes like a ball. And he's like, "What are you thinking? That's an ABS system. Let me get my strike." I've seen that a couple times, and I have to sit in my chair while I'm watching my phone, and I'm like, "Are you good?" Umpire, are you all right, man?
1: How many MLB games do you watch a year?
0: Hmm.
1: Do you watch close to 100 a year?
0: I don't watch a lot. Like I'm one of those where I'll go into games, I'll watch a couple innings and I might fade out, but I'm one of those where because I'm tuned in a lot to social media, I see a lot of highlights.
1: Okay, so that's No, I think this is an interesting discussion. Is that how you pretty much consume most of your sports through highlights? Or are you watching more games? Or This is kind of fascinating.
0: The sports
1: to me.
0: I cover, I watch them. Like I watch Arkansas Razorback football, basketball, baseball because that's what I cover. Depending on if I have a team I like, I'll watch them on occasion. But from what I've checked. And let me take a look in my head. Yes, there's still only 24 hours in a day. And so I can't spend all of it sitting next to TVs watching sports all day.
1: I just didn't know. I mean, I'm imagining during NFL season, you do watch NFL, right? And I know you watch some college football.
0: Yes,
1: But for the long, what I'll call the long sports, like NBA, MLB, things that are over highlights. 82 games a year, you're mainly doing it through highlights.
0: Yeah, and especially the MLB because it's 162. And if the White Sox are on a 10-game losing streak, I ain't messing with that. No. I'm down to watch Thunder games especially now.
1: Now, how many Thunder games did you watch during the regular season?
0: I think this year because of trying to keep up with college basketball, I did not. It was mainly a lot of highlights.
1: Wow. See, yeah. I watch as many as I possibly can. I still watch games.
0: With the overlap of college sports, I go college sports. That's what I go with, especially since that's what we cover here.
1: Well, and look, that's the one thing. It's like that and the Yankees are the two things I will still watch. Like if the Thunder are on and the Yankees are on, and I'm sorry, but yeah, I'm gonna take the Thunder 10 times out of 10 over Florida and Missouri. College basketball still, like, outside of Arkansas, it's still really hard for me to watch. It's a hard sport to consume.
0: Mm-hmm.
1: College baseball outside the Razorbacks, I'd rather watch MLB. That's my preference. I'm not saying it's right or wrong, but I still try and watch as many games as I can, especially when it comes to college football. I just, the whole idea of consuming it through highlights just for me is I don't really feel like I get the feel of the game in the context of the game. Now, I understand what you say. Yeah, it's 24 hours in a day and I can't watch everything. So there are times you just have to get the highlights and
0: go.
1: And go on. 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
0: Do you think there are people on this team that are dwelling on the negative portions that have popped out this year?
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1: I know that coaches and athletic directors don't like agents, and I know that they don't like the sports parent being involved. 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
1: The Ticket and the 92.1 The Ticket app. It is the Morning Sports Beat with Levi Peckinpah and Eric G. And of course you at 479-587-9921. That's 479-587-9921. Go ahead, give us a call today and let us know how you doing. We were talking about the ABS system being used for the SEC tournament, or at least you can challenge balls and strikes for the SEC tournament. How do you feel about that? Do you like it? Do you, if you're watching Major League Baseball this year, are you cool with the ABS system? Levi and I, a little bit of a disagreement on that. Levi loves it. I'm not so in favor of it, but I'm old and cantankerous. So.
0: I can tell you, use the word cantankerous.
1: I always thought, there was a point of me, it's like, you know what? I'm going to enjoy getting old because I can just be mad about everything and everybody has to accept it because that's an old man. That's what he does. They complain about things.
0: You use the $15 words where I have to go, huh?
1: Nah, cantankerous. Cantankerous is a good word. Look, if you pray, say a prayer today for Ahmad Hardy.
0: Mm-hmm.
1: All SEC last season for Missouri, and I know he's a Missouri Tiger, and I know... Look, he did a number on Arkansas last year, but so did everyone. But he was taken to Forest General Hospital in Hattiesburg, Mississippi. He was out at a concert, and there was a shooting at this concert he was at, and he got hit in the leg. And as of now, Missouri has released no timetable on when he will be able to come back. So he got shot at this concert, and there aren't a whole lot of details other than that. If you look at the ESPN article, there's not a lot of details. I went scouring for this yesterday because I saw it first on ESPN. I'm like, there's got to be more on this than what's being said. But no, like, even if you look at the Athletic, which is under the New York Times, not much more detail than that, other than the fact that he was at a concert in Mississippi, and unfortunately, there was a shooting, and he got hit. And as we said, Missouri, no timetable on when his return to football would be. But man, that sucks. It sucks that you go out, you're going to have a good time with your friends, do whatever, and that has to happen at a show, no less.
0: I mean, even looking, I'm trying to look at like some of the papers in Columbia to see if they have something on what happened. They've got nothing.
1: I just hope the young man's all right, man. I feel for him and everybody else that was at that show. I mean, just talk about ruining a good time, man. Why you gotta bring gun to the show? All right.
0: Yeah.
1: Why we got to do that? Okay.
0: And the thing that's crazy is, unfortunately, since there's no timeline on when he's going to be healthy, at the moment, that rules him out of this upcoming season, where he is probably going to be the top running back in the SEC, wouldn't you think?
1: I would think he'd definitely be one of them. The thing about it is, I'm not, okay, shot in the leg. Now, again, with no details, we don't know how bad it is or isn't.
0: Exactly.
1: So I don't want to On one hand, I don't want to be so negative about Ahmad Hardy and think, well, crap, man, he's not coming back. You know, I don't know how many times he was shot in the leg. I don't know where it hit him. And it could be one of those things where he's in the hospital for a while and he's able to do a quick rehab, because the one thing that he's got going for him, and I'm just trying to be positive here, okay? I'm just trying to pump a little sunshine for this kid, is that he's strong.
16: Yeah.
1: I mean, you figure he's strong, he's been working out, and the recovery for this may not take as long for him as it would for you and I, or I, if we were in this same situation. On the other hand, I don't want to pump so much sunshine that I'm not
16: realistically taking in the situation.
1: Yeah, I mean, and that's the thing that, for, you know, for a guy like Eli Drinkwitz and his coaching staff, just from the football standpoint, it's got to be driving him nuts. Like, just so how bad is he?
16: Mm-hmm.
1: You know, how bad is he, or how good is he? You know, we need to fly down there and see him. And one, we need to fly down there and see him, just see if he's okay.
16: Right.
1: Just show him that we care. I mean, don't be Brian Kelly. Don't be Brian Kelly or the LSU staff when a guy has cancer. You're just not going to say, hey, well, we're not going to show up. You at least need to go down and show his care and then worry about the football part of it later.
16: Mm-hmm.
1: And hopefully he can play this season. If he doesn't, hopefully he can play at some point. And this isn't ruining his career, more importantly, isn't ruining his life. And don't get me wrong, man, I'm not anti-gun at all. Like, furthest thing from it. But I've always believed, like, there's a time and a place. Like, dude, why I got to bring it to a concert, man? Why?
16: Mm-hmm.
1: God, man, we're all there to drink and have a good time, man. Right. No one's there to shoot anyone.
16: And so by bringing that, you've now shot a potential, like, probably going to be upper round running back that's going to go to the NFL.
1: Well, and again, with very little information on this, very little. And this is why you got to be careful of it. He may not have been the target at all. I mean, he may have been just wrong place, wrong time, which sucks even more. Again, going out, having a good time. I was not expecting this to happen. And again, I'm sure as we learn more about this, we'll get a better picture of what went down and when he's going to come back. But right now, I just hope the dude is all right.
16: Yeah.
1: Because, I mean, and I don't wish that on anyone. Even if they are a Missouri Tiger, I don't wish that on them.
16: No, you don't wish that type of stuff.
1: No, I mean, look, just because he made a bad decision about where he's going to go to college, it does not mean that I want the dude to go out and get shot.
16: I mean,
1: that's just that's not cool, man. That's just not.
16: I mean, that type of stuff, whenever we talk about someone unfortunately getting shot, I mean, it's a lot bigger than schools. It's a lot bigger than football.
1: Yeah, I mean, this is humanity here. This is a guy that, look, he's a human like you or I. And if this was somebody on the Razorbacks or this is somebody that we knew, we'd certainly be concerned about him. So I'm concerned for him. I'm concerned for his family. But I'm kind of keeping my fingers crossed that he's young, he's strong, that maybe it wasn't that bad, and we'll be able to see him on the field this year. And if not on the field, at least maybe he'll be all right and his life will be all right.
16: Right. I'm hoping that once we get to SEC Media Days in a couple of months, that turns out we figure out that where he got hit wasn't that bad, and he'll be able to make a recovery and we see him this SEC season.
1: Yeah, and it doesn't look like it's life-threatening. I mean, that's the good thing. I mean, if there's anything good that came out of this, it's not life-threatening. All right. Do you know what Blue Dot Fever is? It's not political at all. It sounds political, though, doesn't it? Yeah, it kind of has that feel to it. Well, it's not. And I'm going to tell you why Blue Dot Fever needs to come to sport.
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1: The Ticket and the 92.1 The Ticket app. Thank you for joining us today here on the Morning Sports Beat with Levi Peckinpah. I am Eric G. And of course, you can jump along on this as well at 479-587-9921. We've had a good spirited discussion about the ABS system. Do you like the fact that you can challenge balls and strikes in the SEC? SEC tournament, because I can see Dave Van Horn doing it.
0: I can imagine like the grin on Dave Van Horn's face whenever he gets one of those ABS calls, right?
1: I actually love it when he gets irked with the umpires or upset with the umpires. There's just this look on his face. So how do you feel about that? And also this, okay, do you know what blue dot fever is? I have to stress that this is not political. Because to me, that if there's ever been a political term out there that's not political, it is blue dot fever. Nothing to do with politics at all. Blue dot fever has to do with if you've ever gone online to buy tickets to an event, concert, sporting event, play, whatever. The blue dots, those are the open seats that you can buy. You can click on that seat, and that shows you the price, shows you where the seat is, and then you proceed to buy that ticket to that event. Well, there's something in what is in concert, well, I guess we'll call it concert nomenclature, called blue dot fever, because all these major acts, not named Sabrina Carpenter, not named Taylor Swift, who's not on tour right now because she's getting ready for a wedding, but like all these major acts, Post Malone, even though he hasn't canceled the show here, he's had to cancel several dates around the country. Luke Combs, who just played a concert down in Oklahoma at Oklahoma Memorial Stadium, packed that out, but he's had to cancel concerts because he decided, hey, I'm going to go on a stadium tour this year. Okay, maybe know how much you're you're biting off. It's really only certain legacy acts that A, can fill stadiums, but right now concert tickets, the prices have gotten so high. And people don't have the disposable income that they did 4 or 5 years ago, heck, even 2 years ago. People are deciding, that's enough. That's enough. We're not, like, I have to make a decision, okay? All these acts are on tour that I want to go see, so I may be able to afford to go to one. I might be able to afford to go to two. I can't hit 4 or 5 concerts in a particular year anymore. Prices just, they're out of control. So they've called it blue dot fever because certain acts are suffering because of this. They can't go out on tour because they can't sell enough tickets. Therefore, it's not worth it to them. It's not worth it to the venue. And boom, it's done. And there's this podcast I watch. It's called Idiots in Bars, which is, if you're my age, it's well worth your time. These guys discuss music. Okay, it's well worth your time, and usually the podcasts are only about 8 minutes long. But here is a highlight. Here are a couple of highlights from that show as they explain why blue dot fever has hit concert goers and affected such major acts. So go ahead and start where you want to on this one, Levi.
2: I'm not paying $400 to see something that 20 right. years ago was $40. You also have the people don't have the disposable income they used to have. And the concert experience now is like, it used to be in our day, $20 tickets, $5 parking,
4: right,
2: $4 beers.
1: Oh, and let's not forget the t-shirts were a lot cheaper too. T-shirts are like $40 now.
0: Did you have to pay for parking?
1: No. Did I? No, I don't think I did.
0: Well, guess what? Minimum parking spot usually for any type of concert's like $20-25.
1: Yeah, that's minimum.
0: And how much for a Razorback game half the time?
1: Yeah, about the same. And that was my point, is blue dot fever needs to come to sports. And I bring this up. It needs to come to sports, but I'm also going to tell you why it's never going to come to sports. But I was talking to one of my friends, and he went to a Rangers game. Three people, three burgers on one order, three burgers, one order of fries, two waters and a soda, $74 from Whataburger.
0: Mm.
1: And I'm assuming that's the Whataburger inside Globe Life Field. $74 at Whataburger. The parking was $50. Three beers, $50+. Tickets were $75 each. This is for a regular season baseball game in May. Nah, he may have had good seats, but $75. He's at $400 and he didn't even have dessert. $400 just to go to a Major League Baseball game in May. That's ridiculous. And the major difference between concerts and sports is that as sports fans, we can't walk away. And we can't walk away for several reasons. One, we love our teams too much. We love our teams generally more than we love our favorite artists. Like, just to give you some background, I've got a Metallica tattoo, I've got a Foo Fighters tattoo, I'm old, I've also got a Van Halen tattoo, and guess what? I feel like I can miss all three of those bands. Well, I guess you can't see Van Halen on tour anymore. Eddie's dead, but you can see Sammy and Dave on tour playing the old Van Halen songs, but I don't feel the urge to go to those shows and pay whatever they're asking. I've seen those guys in their prime, so I don't feel like I have to see it. With Metallica, I don't feel like I need to help James Hetfield continue to be a millionaire. Same with Foo Fighters and Dave Grohl. These guys are doing well. They don't need me.

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1: I can't afford to buy season tickets to football, baseball, basketball, and softball. So what? Where am I going to get the most bang for my buck? Well, I'll probably stick with football and basketball tickets because if I can't go to those, I can at least sell them. And baseball and softball may simply come down to what is more affordable. Like, you may enjoy going to baseball more, but hey, Arkansas softball is really good. And the tickets are more affordable than they are for baseball, so I'll choose Arkansas softball, whatever the case is. And when it comes to professional ranks, I don't know what is wrong with fans there. Other than the fact that, again, it's just a sense of loyalty, and we don't want to feel left out. And for some, the experience of watching on television isn't as good as the experience of being there. If you're like you're a longtime Chicago Cubs fan or Chicago Bears fan or Cubs fan for that matter, you just feel like you've got to be there. Like no matter what the cost is, you just feel like you've got to be there for the experience. And season tickets are around. It's like it's not even a question. If I can afford them, I'm going to do it. And you don't ever turn your back. And it would be nice if we did turn our back on it every once in a while and we were able to make tickets and parking and concessions affordable again. But I don't see it happening in sports. I don't. And, like, I could sit here and get on my soapbox and call for a boycott. Tell you, as a sports fan, quit buying tickets. Quit going to the games. And if you do that, if all of us do that, they're going to quit gouging us. But that's going to fall on deaf ears, because fans just want to go. I mean, Levi, I really do think if we stayed home and started watching these games on television, we would stop having to pay these astronomical prices. But then again, in college, We're gonna get it thrown at us. Well, you're not helping the program. And also, if I don't buy tickets, depending on how popular the sport is, like for Razorback basketball, I guarantee if I don't buy tickets, somebody will be there to take my place.
2: There are
1: on that.
2: I think there are certain programs, though, they're running a fine line of if they do the guilt tripping part of it, they're running people away. For me, whenever I look, like I'm just looking at Arkansas specifically. Razorback football is on the edge of if you are going to guilt people into trying to buy a product that at the moment is unproven to have any type of give back with it. So you're telling me at the moment you're asking for me to super buy into a product that gave me in the past two seasons 7-6 and 2-10. And you're wanting to be like, oh yes, put all my money down on basically 18 black, and let me see if I can ride this out in the lottery, and you're going to start guilt tripping people into try to buying tickets for that. You're riding the line of unfortunately enacting the blue dot fever and people saying, you know what? Let's just go to basketball or baseball, or let's just go home and enjoy a game that probably would have cost me about a couple hundred bucks at Razorback Stadium. Cost me $35 because I got to go get the beer, the hot dogs, and the hamburgers at the grocery store. And I can do it at home.
1: Well, the difference between college and pro sports, I think it's a lot easier for us to do. Like, if you and I were living in Dallas and we were not happy with the way that Jerry was running the team. If we're living in DFW and Jerry's doing Jerry things, and we're like, all right, we're just not going to go in anymore. We're tired of it. Jerry, spend your money better. By doing that in professional sports, you're protesting against a particular owner, a particular billionaire who actually owns the team. If you do it in college sports, who are we protesting against right now? Like, I'm dead serious about that. If the Razorbacks suck this year and we decide we're not going to games as fans, who are we protesting?

0: protesting against? Because is it the athletic director because of the hire that he made at coach? Is it the coach himself? Is it the donors? And that's the one thing that's so much different about college sports is you don't have one guy, one billionaire that funds everything for the team that we can go, wow, you've really mismanaged your money and you didn't go out and spend it right.
1: It's a whole interconnected system to where you could almost point a finger anywhere.
0: Yeah, and I almost feel like whether I buy the ticket or don't buy the ticket, I don't know if the problem is necessarily getting in I should say this. It's a better way to say it. I kind of feel like if I stay home in college, the problem is not necessarily going to get solved. If I stay home in professional sports, owners see that and go, they say, we've got to do something because this is eating into my bottom line.
1: Mm-hmm.
0: And we might be turning a profit, but we're not turning a profit as much as we can. So maybe we need to make the team better. Maybe we need to start trading some guys or signing some guys or doing some things to get the fans back here. In college, really, I mean, what's the move you make in college to get the fans back? It's under new management. I'm going to fire the coach. The coach is going to come in, and everybody will get excited for at least a few months until it goes bad again, because that was the problem, was the coach. And I don't think in Arkansas, like, I really don't think the problem has been the coach. In a professional sports sense, problem has been ownership. But who is ownership? So,
1: and it's a whole thing that unfortunately just puts Arkansas in a bad situation while trying to dig itself out the hole. And also, don't forget, Arkansas is trying to adjust with the times. And unfortunately, that's leading to a lot of inflation in certain spots. And with that happening, plus a bad football team, whenever you start asking for cash, how many people turn off?
0: Well, and Arkansas, like a lot of programs, looked at NIL and rolled its eyes. And I don't necessarily blame Arkansas for that, because originally when it was determined, this is what NIL is going to be.
1: In original concept.
0: In its original concept, that now players could make money off their, say those three letters, NIL, name, image, likeness, which meant if Dr. Pepper came to you like they did, the last quarterback at Texas.
1: Oh, Quinn Ewers.
0: Quinn Ewers.
1: He was on every commercial.
0: And the quarterback at the Bears.
1: Oh, Caleb Williams. Oh, the other one that I saw when he was at Clemson, DJ Uiagalelei.
0: Or they came to you as Libby Dunn.
1: Yeah.
0: Okay. That was what NIL was. LSU wasn't paying Libby Dunn a ton of money. Lululemon or whoever the hell she was endorsing stuff for, those were the ones that were paying her a lot of money. Like, hers was as legitimate NIL as you could get. She is the only athlete I actually believe made the money that they say she made, because I saw her everywhere. And it didn't matter that she was good or bad. She was extremely marketable. She had something she could market, and it didn't hurt that she was hot.
1: Right.
0: Let's face it. The better looking you are, the more people you're going to attract. So,
1: and what you were hoping for on like a basis, like for someone at Arkansas, like you could go to a place like Brad's Bread. I don't know where Brad's Bread is, but you can go to Brad's Bread.
0: You go to Wright's.
1: Go to Wright's.
0: You could go to Wright's Barbecue, do a commercial for Wright's, or you could go to Lewis Ford, or you could go to...
1: You could go to a business, do some type of event with them, whether it is a commercial, a meet and greet, something like that, an actual exchange of name, image, and likeness for money.
0: Yeah, and from what I heard at a couple of places, there were a lot of fans, alumni, that had local businesses that were going to sit players up with signings and things like that. Like, they were all in. Hey, if we can do this, then I'm going to set players up with signings. If this is going to make the difference between them coming here and them going someplace else, then I'm going to do it. If this keeps them out of the transfer portal, then I'm going to set them up with signings. And we're going to put them in commercials or whatever. Well, then that turned into pay for play. Okay. And I think what Arkansas thought, or I know, in fact, what Sam Pittman thought, because he said this on Marty and McGee one time, because I wholeheartedly agreed with him.
1: Mm-hmm.
0: When players were asking him about NIL, he said, get your butt out there, play hard, and be good. There's your NIL. Because if you're, because his thought was, you're a good player, you're making a difference for us, somebody's going to want to put you in a commercial. Because if you look in the NFL, it's usually not players that suck that get commercials, or it's not marginal players.
1: Correct.
0: It's the really good players. You know, Peyton Manning's tackles aren't getting commercials. Now, Jeff Saturday was able to take his smarts and his charismatic attitude and the fact that he is very articulate and could break down the game,
1: mm-hmm.
0: and he was able to turn it into something during his time on the field. But usually most safeties aren't making a ton of money in endorsements. No. And that's the way Arkansas thought it would go. I don't think in their wildest dreams they thought it was going to turn into a pay-for-play thing. Or if they did, they thought, we're not getting involved in that because that's still illegal. That'll get us in trouble. NIL is specific to this. And then by the time they realized that the NCAA wasn't going to do jack about it,
1: they were behind the eight ball.
0: Yeah. And so now it's like, well, how do we catch up? And it brings us back to what we originally talked about. Some of that money has to come from us. There's no way around it. Like, you can't avoid that in college sports. In order for the payers to get paid, some of it's got to come from us. Some of it's got to come through ticket sales. It's got to come through merchandise. It's got to come through things that even us who aren't the big donors can give our money to, and they will take it and use it. How much of that? I don't know. I don't know what the percentages are. But that's where the drawing line comes between concerts and between sports. Like, you know, like there are some bands I really like from the 80s that are touring clubs. So I'm like, yeah, I'll go see them because I know that that's how they're making their living. The only way they're making their living is to go out on tour playing casinos and stuff like that.
1: Right.
0: The larger the act, the lesser I, you know, as bad as I want to go see Metallica at the Sphere. A, I can't afford the tickets. The tickets are well over $1,000. Plus, you're on a plane ride, you're talking about hotel.
1: You're probably talking just $1,000 and all that.
0: Well, $1,000 and, yeah. So, the tickets, which are anywhere from what I've seen, bare minimum, like $1,200 for the shows,
1: mm-hmm.
0: and it's two shows, two different nights for one ticket, plus everything else. Like, I can't do it. It would be a great trip, but I can't do it. And it's easy to say no to that. When it comes to buying tickets to sporting events, it's like, oh my God, that's, God, I really can't afford it, but I'm going to find a way. I'm going to find a way to make sure that I'm there. And I keep saying to myself, once I'm done with this job, I'm going to watch all my sports on television. That's I almost feel like that's a cold promise, Levi. Like, I'll want to go. I mean, and here's a guy from a 479. I took a bunch of customers to a Cowboys game against the Vikings last season for four beers, four shots, and four waters. Okay, he's not even talking about the tickets.
1: Oh, he's not talking tickets.
0: $397.
2: Oh, no. No.
0: I don't even want to know what you paid for the tickets. Oh, my gosh.
1: Oh.
0: $397 for four shots, four beers, and four waters. And I imagine those weren't top shelf shots either. I imagine that was like Jack Daniels.
1: Yeah.
0: Look, I love Jack, but it's not top shelf.
1: Were those shots made out of liquid gold? Can those shots do my taxes?
0: I mean, those shots have better been some single malt. Those shots have better been some single malt one barrel well aged scotch. Oh, tickets. Oh, $750 a piece. Nah. Holy crap.
1: So basically in a trip.
0: I don't know what you do for a living, but I want your job. If you can afford that, And maybe you can't. Maybe you just you overspent that one time because you had to. It was clients. You had to think about showing a good time to get them to sell. And I admire that. That's really, but $750 a piece?
1: So I know we just met on this text line. Let's be friends.
0: Let's hey, I think we might have some stuff in common here. I think we should hang out and be pals.
1: Let's just enjoy ourselves at a Dallas Cowboys game.
0: Oh, my God.
1: But again,
0: I don't know why I've got sticker shock. I really don't. That honestly seems about normal. I know at one point it was an average. It was $400 for a family of four to go to a game. But that was 15 years ago. $750 a piece. I hope those were really good seats.
1: So we're talking basically three.
0: The worst part is he's not even a Cowboys fan.
1: See, here's the thing. That's why we just go again. I'm a Cowboys. I can enjoy those tickets for you, man.
0: I remember one year when I was covering Oklahoma, Texas week, and the Patriots were in town to play the Cowboys. And I was going to stay, but I couldn't get credentials. And I thought, you know what? We had a ticket company we were working with called Totally Tickets. Mm-hmm. If you're ever in Oklahoma, look them up. I still like those guys. They still do a really good job. They're really nice people. But I looked at because the game was sold out. I looked at what the tickets were. And it was like $150 for nosebleeds. I'm like, yeah, I'll come home and watch it on TV.
1: Now $150 for nosebleeds doesn't sound that bad.
0: No, it doesn't. You look, guys, like I paid $750 a piece for these tickets. Again, Blue Dot Fever. We need to do it in sports. Honestly, if you are, and I should have said this earlier. Now I'm just coming around to the point. It's bad preparation on my part. But if you really don't like the NIL and you really don't like where college athletics is heading, then yeah, you should enact Blue Dot Fever in college sports and quit buying tickets. Quit going to the games. And maybe it would change, but I don't know that you will have enough people to jump on board with you because if I root for Georgia and it's going really well, I'm just going to go ahead and pay a hell of a lot more for those tickets than I want to because my team's winning and I still like it. It's still a good time. 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
0: Losing Carter Knotts, as far as I'm concerned, it's a loss. 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
0: I would imagine that it is a lot easier for coaches to turn the page from one season to the next because of how much turnover you have in your roster. 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
0: For a guy like Mitch Stewart coming into this, it's a hell of an opportunity. 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
0: To me, Alabama is a great example of why you put football first. 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

0: 92.1 The Ticket and the 92.1 The Ticket app. Thank you for listening to the Morning Sports Beat with Levi Peckinpah. I am Eric G. NBA Combine starts today about 1 o'clock. You can catch that on ESPN2. It's over the next 3 days. Today's all the workout stuff, the agility drills, all the ways to show your athletic ability. And then the next 2 days after that, it's scrimmages. It's them playing basketball, 5-on-5 basketball. Darius Acuff and Malik Thomas will not participate in the 5-on-5. And a lot of the reason guys do that is they don't want to get hurt prior to the draft, which might tell you something about Malik Thomas and what his decision is at this point. Now, he has till May 27th to decide. I think it's May 27th to decide till he's coming back. And Billy Richmond does too. But I do wonder, Levi, when it comes to the best point guard in this draft, where does Darius Acuff rank? Because Michael Brown, Kingston Flemings, is in this. And then overall, we can talk about player, but it's hard for me to believe that after the season we saw where Darius Acuff was SEC Freshman of the Year as well as SEC Player of the Year, that he isn't the best and maybe the most coveted point guard in this entire draft. Now, he's a little bit more traditional than what we're seeing in the NBA, but I believe that Darius Acuff could adapt and play just fine.
1: Yeah. And the thing is, a lot of measurables came out yesterday about the players. You know what everyone realized? Oh, yeah, Darius Acuff's not that short. He's 6'2". He's honestly got a bigger wingspan than the majority of the other guards. He's going to be fine. What was it, 6'2
0: without the shoes?
1: And so with the shoes, he's 6'5".
0: Yeah.
1: Yeah, that's completely fine. That's a regular guard.
0: It's just he's one of those guys where when you're talking about 6'7", 6'6", 6'8", 7-foot guys out there, yeah, a guy who is 6'2", a guy who's 6'5", is going to look shorter than some of the other guys who are out there playing. But believe me, he is well above average size when it comes to society, and certainly big enough and tall enough to play in the association.
1: Like, that's been the point guard size for 99% of the time I've been alive. That if you're right about like between 6'2 and 6'4, you're pretty good for a point guard. And compared to all the other guards that I saw from this draft class, I very much like Darius Acuff above Michael Brown. We got a chance to see that firsthand. I like Kingston Flemings a lot, but I think Darius Acuff has a better offensive bag than Kingston Flemings. I'd probably go Flemings on defense just because he's been through that Houston system, so Kelvin Sampson's put a lot of defensive effort into a guy like Kingston Flemings. I very much think that Darius Acuff is better than Keegan Wagler. I don't like Wagler. I don't think that's going to translate that well. I think Darius Acuff is the best point guard in this draft. The thing is, you're going to run into, I'm with you that for the majority of the places, they should go best player available, but for a lot of spots, they're going to go best fit, which that's counterintuitive sometimes to trying to build the best team possible.
0: So, and a lot of that just has to do with who your GM is, who your owner is, how much is your owner involved in the draft? Is it a situation where it's like Oklahoma City and Clay Bennett doesn't get involved at all? He turned it over to Sam Presti and let Sam Presti run the team, and he doesn't get involved. I mean, he's a very silent owner at this point. All the owners of that team stay the heck out of Sam's way because he's proven time and time again that he knows how to build teams.
1: He gets the job done.
0: Yeah, and when you start meddling with your GM, that's when things start getting screwed up.
1: Sacramento.
0: So now what you have is, If you've got GMs just making the decisions, I have no doubt that Acuff will go on one of the first five picks. what I worry about for Acuff and really for any kid in the NBA is, does an owner get it in his head that we need this certain guy? This is the certain guy we need. You know, this is the guy we have to have. So if he's there, we're taking him, even though he may be further down the board than what we have him, because this is my guy. This is the guy that's going to bring people back to my arena. We need people to have faith in us. So this is it. And does Darius Acuff get overlooked? Does Malik Thomas get overlooked because an owner didn't let a GM do his job? And again, fit, if you're looking for fit, the thing I like about the way the lottery is set up, every one of these teams that is there in the first five picks, they're all rebuilding.
2: Mm-hmm.
0: So, like, what is there to fit? Like, I was listening again last night. I'll go to Pat Boyle, and he's talking about how the Wizards have said that top pick, it's open for business. If you have something to offer us, bring it. We're willing to talk. And he was speculating, what if the Bucks decided they wanted to give Giannis away for the number one pick? Okay, well, if they do that and Washington were to take him.
1: Oh, that's not a good idea.
0: Not a good team because I couldn't figure out how the pieces of an always hurt. Let me see. You've got Trae Young on that. You've got Trae Young, Giannis, and Anthony Davis on that team. I have no idea how that, like, I was trying to imagine what that team looks like. If I'm Washington, I'm not trading that pick. I'm getting A.J. DiBiase. I'm getting rid of Trae Young in the offseason. I'll find somebody to take him.
1: Ooh,
0: for cheap.
1: I'm honestly keeping Trae Young. I think Trae Young on that team, that's we're talking potential, like, Eastern Conference Finals team with that Wizard setup.
0: Him and DiBiase, I don't know. How do him and DiBiase end up playing together?
1: Oh, I think they work well because, yes, Trae Young is a scorer, but he is also one of the best passers in the game.
0: So what I'm looking at, if I'm the Wizards, is I want to get young and build around this guy. I want to try and build a team that can, for 10 years, be really good and maybe have a shot to win a championship somewhere in that 10 years.
2: Mm-hmm.
0: No matter who I am, if I've got one of the first five picks, that's the way I'm approaching it. I'm not approaching it that I'm bringing in one guy and he's automatically going to change what my team is going to be this year. I'm bringing him in to build around him.
1: And the one thing you mentioned earlier is that there are some times where owners get in the way of allowing a GM to work. Unfortunately, I think once you get between 4 and 7, that's what that middle part of the lottery is. It's teams that literally can't get out of their own way, because the Bulls never get out of their own way. Steve Ballmer does not know if he wants to reset the team or if he's going to try to win out with Kawhi. That's been happening for the past couple of years on if they're actually going to make the reset.
0: The Clippers and the Lakers right now to me aren't that much different as far as the way they're running their organization. It's like, well, what?
1: One's got LeBron and Luka, the other one doesn't.
0: Well, but are you keeping LeBron? That's a big question.
1: I doubt that.
0: I mean, are you keeping LeBron this year if you're the Lakers? It doesn't really help you to keep LeBron, and neither one of those teams like to go through rebuilds because they're in Los Angeles.
1: Right, and then you go to number six. How many times have the Brooklyn Nets tried to go all in, then fall flat on their face, then have to go through a rebuilding phase?
0: I really only know of one.
1: Kevin Garnett, the trade for KG, Paul Pierce, that falling flat on its face, building back up to the D'Angelo Russell Brooklyn Nets, then immediately trading him and then getting KD, Harden, and Kyrie, that falls flat on its face, then they're back in this rebuilding phase.
0: No, I keep forgetting about the Paul Pierce Garnett thing because it was just like, okay.
1: They also had Darren Williams and Razorback legend Joe Johnson. But I love Joe Johnson.
0: But here's the thing. If you're Brooklyn and you want to build around somebody, Darius Acuff's a good guy to build around. Same with Sacramento. Same with Atlanta. Dallas, you don't have to build around him because you're building around Cooper Flagg.
1: But if you somehow go to either Dallas or Atlanta, Darius Acuff's going to be in the playoffs this upcoming season if he does that. Those are two teams where Atlanta, they are a point guard away. They are a Darius Acuff away. And then for a team like Dallas, Kyrie's not going to be there forever. Cooper Flagg's going to need a running mate. Darius Acuff fits that. And if
2: I bet Dallas would love to get rid of Kyrie right now.
1: And if somehow, some way, Darius Acuff falls between 10 and 11, the new face of the Golden State Warriors, or someone to try to keep Giannis in town. Darius Acuff could run into either a wonderful situation where he's going to get paid and be the franchise player, or he can easily run into a spot where he'll be in the playoffs pretty soon.
2: You know, the Chicago thing kind of interests me.
1: I would not wish that on the worst enemy.
2: The Chicago thing interests me. Getting new coach, new GM. And that's the thing. You've turned over the organization. So there's a lot of excitement there. And maybe a change in philosophy with the Bulls.
1: Eric, who's the owner of the Chicago Bulls?
2: But he does not participate in the Bulls the way that he does the White Sox, or he doesn't interfere as much, it seems like.
1: No, he interferes a lot, quite a bit. Because think about it, these past couple years for the Chicago Bulls, they've been built to be what? Mediocre. What have the White Sox been built to be? Mediocre. If I am Darius Acuff, you hope that four sticks is Caleb Wilson. Because if Darius Acuff goes to four and he goes to Chicago, good luck to him. They've already got a lot of other players and like 7,000 guards that are already there. That is the one spot. Number four to the Chicago Bulls. Let them take Caleb Wilson and let them deal with him. If I'm Acuff, go anywhere else and you will have success. Easy.
2: I don't know. You can go to Chicago and be the next Derrick Rose.
1: But I want him to keep his... I want him to be healthy.
2: Go to Chicago, be the next Derrick Rose, have your jersey hanging in a rafter.
1: I don't think that's what happens in Chicago for him. I just don't.
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2: I think Cal 100% knew that Darius Acuff was going to be this good. 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
2: 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Eric G. Levi Peckinpah here. But according to the Best of Arkansas, and Andrew Hutchinson, again, does a real good job of reporting, Hunter Yurcheck actually met with some boosters about tennis. And they've pledged, I guess, $5 million towards the program in hopes to resurrect it or not have it go away altogether. If you're just catching up on this, the tennis program has been nixed here at Arkansas. And the problem is that Hunter told them that if you're going to do this, you got to be in it for the long haul. You've got to be in it for at least 10 years because the university can't fund this program. So $5 million is nice, but how far is that $5 million going to go? To me, this is the future of college athletics, where what an athletic director is going to do is tell all non-revenue sports that they are going to be responsible for their own funding. Now, you as the athletic director help steer them, so golf and softball and tennis and whatever aren't going after the same amount of donors. But it's funny. I told you this 2 weeks ago and then read it in Sports Illustrated last night, that football and basketball rosters are eating up so much money and it costs so much to maintain them that, yeah, other sports are going on the back burner and they're going to have to find alternate ways of funding. And what I find hilarious, Levi, is where were all these people before tennis got cut? Now that it got cut, oh, well, we'll scrape up the money to donate. Why weren't you, if it meant that much to you, why weren't you doing that before?
3: You had just had to wait till it was on its death doors
2: to throw something. Hey, you can't cut it. Now we're going to donate. We care. Well, you weren't going to the matches. You weren't donating. You weren't being a part of this community. Now that it's dead, now you want to be a part of it?
3: They only were able to get $6,000 for the season of people actually going. But now that it's the program's almost over, here's $5
2: million. I mean, you pay $2 million for it, and I think it made like $3 million or something like that. I mean, it just, it's not really helping you one way or the other. And again, Hunter Yurcheck's gonna get fired for football before he gets fired for anything else. But I think any other athletic director probably not in as much trouble over this. He'd probably be like, well, we understand. All right, you're listening to 92.1 The Ticket and the 92.1 The Ticket app. Coming up next here on 92.1 The Ticket, just, is Arkansas that much closer? Is Arkansas actually going to host a regional? We'll tell you what the latest.
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2: Thank you for listening to the Morning Sports Beat with Eric G. and Levi Peckinpah. Of course, you're always welcome to join us at 479-587-9921. That's 479-587-9921. As of now, or at least last night when I looked this up, seeing that Arkansas had actually moved up in the rankings for D1 baseball and Baseball America, you thought, well, maybe some of the projections will actually have them hosting a regional, because they were high. I think they were as high as 10 in one poll, 12 in the other. But right now, what I see, Levi, this is from On3. This is not from D1. It's not from Baseball America. And they may have different projections. We'll look those up here in a second. But right now, according to On3, Arkansas is still a 2 seed, and they would be in the Morgantown Regional as the number 19 seed overall. And they would have, obviously, West Virginia would be the number 1 seed, followed by Purdue and Indiana State. So one SEC school with a Big 12, a Big 10, and then whatever conference Indiana State is in. That would be the regional Arkansas would be in, and I honestly think they could make it out of that regional. Levi, what I still don't understand is why Alabama is good enough to be the 7th seed overall and host a regional, and Arkansas is only good enough to be the number 19 seed and have to go on the road.
3: My real question is, in that Morgantown regional, is Larry Bird gonna be there?
2: Yeah, we just think that Larry Bird is he's the only person we know from Indiana State, right?
3: Yeah, that's
2: he's the only person that's done anything significant from Indiana State. So he might as well go support the baseball team. What else does he have to do that week?
3: I mean, that's the first person that I pulled up Indiana State famous people. That's the first one that came up.
2: Do think of Bob King because because the court at New Mexico is named after Bob King. But his only Final Four appearance, his only time that he ever coached or played for a national championship was in Indiana State. So
3: also, weirdly enough, Tommy John is from Indiana State.
2: Hey!
3: We actually learned something today.
2: The surgery guy.
3: Yeah, the surgery guy. The guy who is overall, honestly, a pretty good baseball player when the surgery happened.
2: Then he became a better baseball player.
3: Yes. Then you got revolutionized for, we're having your surgery now.
2: Hey, I don't need it, but I'm going to elect to have your surgery, Tommy John.
3: It's for you, Tommy. For Arkansas, I'm one of those that at this point I would rather just go on the road than have to host a regional, because I'm afraid of what will happen is if Arkansas somehow limps into getting a regional, and that's what it would be limping in to get a regional, because you would most likely have to sweep Kentucky, and then I'm honestly thinking winning a game or two in the SEC tournament. How exhausted would this team be going into hosting a regional?
2: Probably pretty worn out.
3: And you're going to need everyone on deck to get through the regional. I'm super regional. This team, I think, is built for it. Like, that's the model. Win the first 2 games, then they figure it out in Omaha. I think they can do that easy. The regional, I don't think they would be set up at all for. Because after Hunter Dietz and Gabe Gackle's even iffy at that, I'm not confident in anyone else that can really start. Maybe Tate McGuire, but even Tate's had a couple rough ones. We've seen that Colin Fisher's not been it, and Gibbler is right now on a two-game streak of bad outings. Yes, Cole Gibbler's on a 2-game streak of bad outings.
2: Well, screw Baseball America. I don't like Baseball America.
3: Is it worse?
2: Yes! It's much worse, and this supposedly came out 2 hours ago.
3: Wow, okay.
2: They not only don't have Arkansas hosting a regional, but they've got them as the 23rd seed overall.
3: What? Did Dave Van Horn hurt you?
2: Well, and they would go to a regional in Los Angeles, California. Now, here's where they get a little lucky. Instead of facing UCLA, which I was a little worried about there.
3: Yeah.
2: I guess that would have been a Westwood regional. So now they're going out to Watts, and they would face USC. Get this. Oh, my God. This is a brutal freaking regional. I mean, just on name alone, this is a brutal regional.
3: Okay.
2: USC. Mm-hmm. Okay, so they've historically been good at baseball. Maybe.
3: Yes.
2: Arkansas, Arizona State, and then Oral Roberts they've got coming out of the Summit.
3: No, don't
2: but
3: avoid
2: I think,
3: that.
2: I think, but Oral, but they've got a, but I think they Oral Roberts they've got an asterisk by because I think they're what they're banking on with some of these teams like Niagara and Southeastern Louisiana and Tarleton State is that they're going to win their tournament and then they would get the automatic bid. But
3: if ORU were
2: good,
3: to-
2: God. That is a brutal. I mean, that's a brutal regional right there. USC, Arizona State, Arkansas.
3: Oh, I'm trying to figure out. In that regional, I probably wouldn't have Arkansas coming out of that. I think that would be most likely USC.
2: I would probably agree with you on that one.
3: Then again, if ORU made it in, anytime ORU goes to the postseason, you're in trouble. Because that means that they've got a team that is loaded up with lots of talent.
2: Now, Arkansas did beat them earlier this year.
3: That's very true, but they are one of the schools that they put all the pieces together in the postseason. That's what they do. I'm not one of those where I look at ORU midseason, but if they somehow make the postseason, they are a different animal when they get there. It's them as well as teams like Dallas Baptist. Don't want to see them in the postseason.
2: No, I really don't either. Okay, so what is USA Today? All right, we keep our fingers crossed. I feel like we're doing the reveal. like every week we're doing a reveal, and
3: are we like, is this the baseball version of Let's Make a Deal? That was under curtain one and curtain two. We have curtain three.
2: Yeah, that's kind of what we're getting to. But no, they
3: or you can win
2: USA Today doesn't have them hosting a regional either. Now I'm just trying to figure out where USA Today does have them.
3: Or you could have what's under this box. Is it a regional? Who knows?

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1: And in St. Joseph, I'm assuming that both those teams have to win their conference championships or win their tournaments to get in. That's one you could handle. And honestly, it's not that far away. I don't know how many Razorback fans would travel to Morgantown, West Virginia. I don't know how many of them would travel to Los Angeles. I certainly do know that a good number of them would go up to Lawrence, Kansas to watch Arkansas play some baseball. The Los Angeles and the Morgantown, one with Morgantown, you're probably not going to stay in Morgantown. You're most likely going to be forced to stay in Pittsburgh and then take a bus or take your rental car down to Morgantown every day, which gets really expensive and really inconvenient. But again, Razorback fans do travel.
2: Mm-hmm.
1: So it wouldn't shock me if a good contingent showed up there, and it wouldn't shock me if a good contingent went out to Los Angeles to watch Arkansas play USC or UCLA.
2: But, I mean, to Lawrence, Kansas, that's just straight up 4 hours. That's not a bad drive at all.
1: No, and it's usually this time of year it's not that bad. It'll be a little humid, but probably a little bit less humid than what it is here. I have never been to a baseball game in Lawrence, Kansas, so I have no idea what their stadium is like.
2: Hey, don't worry. So this is the same thing Kansas fans haven't either. Was this like the first time Kansas has been relevant in baseball?
1: Yeah, go there and you find out that the stadium isn't even as good as what you have at Fayetteville High. That may be the situation. You're sitting on bleachers. Sitting on bleachers, the scoreboard is one of those you got to use with the hands.
2: $2 popcorn.
1: Yeah,
2: instead of the decently sized popcorn buckets. It's just the little old white popcorn bags that you get at all the high schools and middle schools. That it's just made out of paper.
1: The little cups, like the 8 ounce cups of the eight or ten ounce cups of Coke that you used to get that were. Wax on the outside, the paper cups that were wax on the outside, that may be what it is. I don't
2: drink machines broke in.
1: Honestly, you could make it through that one. You could make it through that regional. The Morgantown one doesn't bother me. The Lawrence one doesn't bother me. The Los Angeles one, if Baseball America was right, that one would be a hard one to make it out of. You could do it. I mean, that's the thing. Them making it out of a regional shouldn't be a monumental task. It's just that we've seen them, we're so close to the fire, and I got to think that a lot of these teams that you're facing in the regional, whether it's Southern Miss, West Virginia, Coastal Carolina, Nebraska, whoever, all have some of the same problems that you do, that they don't have enough pitching. Defense isn't that good. Their pitching isn't as timely, or their hitting isn't as timely as it needs to be. There's the tendency to give up too much runs or tax their bullpen or whatever. I got to think that just about everybody you're going to face in a regional has the same issues or close to them as you're going in. And we have to realize that what we saw last year, this time with Arkansas, I don't know if it's necessarily rare, but it's something that we should definitely appreciate.
2: I'm with you there. It's one of those things that sometimes it just gets taken for granted. Whenever you get something that special where there's four first-round picks for your squad, that's one of those where you have to sit back and soak it all in, because to try to get that type of talent on a yearly basis, that's rare stuff. I understand even for DVH with the talent he churns out, but to where you can be that confident and have four guys that you know are going to be able to produce like that, they go to the MLB, like that truly says something about how special your team was.
1: Well, and I think, I mean, look, we got spoiled last year, but there's always high expectations for this program, and I think we automatically thought, well, if they did it last year, they...

0: They ought to be able to come back and do it this year. Bare minimum is host a regional and get to a super regional for us to consider it to be a successful season. But I'm not even sure that that is considered successful sometimes by Arkansas fans. I think the only way to consider it successful is to find yourself playing in the College World Series. You have to get to Omaha for everyone to be happy, which
1: again, that shows you the standard that Dave Van Horn has created and how things have been pushing for the past, what feels like forever. And unfortunately for the Razorbacks of now, that's the standard you have to live up to. And with one series left, you've got to then, after that, be able to carve your way through the postseason and go through a lot of teams that are going to be a step up of even what you've seen in the SEC. I mean, you've been fighting in the mid-pack all year long. A lot of the schools you'll probably have to deal with when you go to a regional as a two seed are squads that have been in the upper echelons of these conferences and are going to be looking to take a piece out of you.
0: Well, when it comes to the SEC tournament this next week, and you know, I thought Alyssa brought up a good point that if you don't pitch Dietz in that first game and you lose, it's a week and a half before he goes again, which may not be the best thing for him. So go out there, throw him. If you win that first game, great. If you don't and something strange happens, okay, that's fine. That's fine. Whatever. But if you win that first game and you lose the second, it's no skin off your back. I don't even think, like right now, what I think it would take for them to host a regional is I think you would have to sweep Kentucky and maybe even, Levi, you might even need to be in the final. You might even need to be in the SEC championship final in order for somebody feel like you're worth, for enough people to feel like you're worthy of hosting a regional.
1: Also, just the real question, do you think all the publications might be underestimating Arkansas?
0: Absolutely.
1: Because, again, with all the wins that the Razorbacks have chalked up throughout the year, it doesn't seem like any of the publications are factoring that in. They might just be looking at some of these losses that have creeped up. But also, you can't forget how the team basically went blow for blow with Georgia, won a game against Georgia, and you did lose in spectacular fashion in the final matchup.
0: Well, I think some of it may have to do with the fact that when you're Arkansas and you're expected, I mean, we're always expecting this team to go to the College World Series. We're always expecting this team to be bare minimum top 10 team in college baseball. When you fall short of those expectations, the perception, and again, perception is reality. Okay, just remember that. Perception is reality. Whatever someone thinks, that's what it is. The perception is Arkansas is not that good. So if they sweep Alabama, or they beat Oklahoma, or they beat Ole Miss in a series, or they sweep Kentucky, or whatever, then that team must not be that good either. Okay, and other than that sweep over Alabama and the two wins versus Mississippi State, where's that signature series that Arkansas can really hang its hat on? I mean, it's Mississippi State, it's Alabama. They really needed to pick. I feel like they're being penalized for that Florida series. They needed to win two out of three versus Florida. And to get swept by them, I still feel like they're being penalized for that and being penalized right or wrong for some of the midweek losses. Like particularly the Arkansas State one probably is most damning at this point. Coming up next here on 92 on the Ticket and the 92 on the Ticket app, John.
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8: John, I have to admit, this is, well, actually, this does kind of lead into our topic. This is why I love The Onion. It's not a laugh out loud joke, but it's cute. Taylor Swift adds additional wedding dates in L.A., Miami, and Boston. Which, look, if she wanted to do that, it would still sell out. Which leads me to this. I want to talk about Blue Dot Fever, which is affecting the concert industry, where fans have said, all right, concert ticket price is just too high. We're not going to shows anymore. At what point do we start seeing Blue Dot Fever affect sports?
14: Well, I think that it's some people may be surprised because it hasn't started yet as far as like big events, you know, like the Super Bowl, for instance. They're bringing arguably one of the most expensive tickets you could have. Well, it's still, you're still going to have plenty of rich people going to that. But I think that if it's going to impact anything, it'll impact probably college sports first, if that's the case, because, you know, most of the time in these college sports states and campuses, not all the time that it's just a plethora of rich people that can afford it no matter what, or it may not be worth it to them. But I think what you are going to see is something that you have been seeing recently, even at a place like Arkansas, where in some cases you have a lot of rich people that buy season tickets, but they don't use them because, you know, they're not available to go every night. And so you have empty seats right there in prime spots. So to me, that's kind of been the closest thing to it. But, hey, I could see it happening because it's happening, you know, with concerts and everything, too. Sports, there's no reason why it won't happen here soon, especially with the way prices keep getting raised.
8: Well, and look, we had a guy, we talked about this at 7 o'clock today, and we had a guy text in, say that he paid $750 apiece for Dallas Cowboy tickets, and he spent almost $400 in drinks while he was at the Cowboy game. So they were good seats. They were front row on the end zone, but would probably take clients to do something else, you know, other than spend that kind of money. But here's the thing with college sports now. And again, some Levi and I talked about is we get guilted, whether it's by the athletic department or our conscience, we get guilted into buying tickets now, especially for football and basketball, because we know NIL money needs to come from somewhere, and some of it's going to come from ticket sales. So the difference between, say, I'm not going to a Post Malone show versus I'm not going to buy tickets to a Razorback game, we feel like we have much more of an impact, not only on the game itself, but the players that are going to be there. So if you or I say, man, this is just too expensive, is there always going to be somebody there to take our place because they feel out of obligation they need to help fund the team?
14: I mean, I think there'll probably be some people that are that way, but to get 70, 80,000 people that'll feel that way, it may not be the case. I think at some point in time, a pendulum will swing. Like it'll be different whenever you're, you know, going up there and you're seeing, or again, like a lot of the rich people or a lot of the people that are going to it and doing it all the time. But then as technology continues to change, you know, TV, because HD television was one of the things that people said was going to impact. And I think it has a little bit, but it's a matter of being an experience. It's like the difference between watching a movie at home or going to a movie theater. Like you can watch a movie at home. And say if it ever got to the point where new movies started coming out at home and released on your television, it's like, well, you'll do that because out of convenience, but do you want the full experience? Because going to a movie theater is supposed to be about the experience, not just the movie, but everything surrounding it. And that's the same thing I feel about it. Is that, yes, you can watch it on TV. Yes, you can stay home. Yes, you can do all that. But it needs to be about the entire experience, which is why, yes, the winning and the team on the field and your favorite team doing that is the most important thing. But also the atmosphere surrounding it also needs to be on point because it needs to be able to provide incentive to make people want to go to games and can't miss those games instead of saying, you know, it's just worth it not going and watching it at home. You have to make it an incredible experience.
8: Talking with John Abers from Inside Arkansas here on 92.1 The Ticket and the 92.1 The Ticket app. Along those lines, your friends at Best of Arkansas, Andrew Hutchinson, did a great job, wrote an article about Hunter Yurecek meeting with some tennis boosters that may have pledged about $5 million towards the program, and we're told that we're going to need to fund it long term. My question's this. All right, so you get these people that show up. They pledged $5 million. Where were they a couple of years ago? Where were they months ago? why are they just now coming to the fold to donate money when they should have been doing this all along?
14: Because they were just now asked, or basically put into a position where they had to be. I shouldn't say they were asked. They were not asked. Like, listen, we imagine that if you, I put it this way, imagine that you have somebody or maybe even yourself that is suffering an illness and becoming sick, and suddenly, and you're just sitting there and you don't think anything of it, but they have a really bad issue going on. They seem fine. You don't see anything different about them. And then suddenly they're dead the next day. And then you're like, what happened? They're like, well, they were suffering this disease and they had this issues and all this. You're like, why didn't anyone tell me? Like, why didn't we go to the doctor? Why didn't we try to fix this problem? And then it's too late. It's like, that's kind of how it was with the tennis program. It's like, yes, I think there's no question that this entire group and all these people would have been able to step up to the plate and do their thing to make sure that gets funded, because that's what they're doing right now. If they had known the sport was going to get cut, if they had known that there was a major issue, if they had known that it was such a problem that it was going to be costing the athletic department, the way of just cutting a sport, they would have done it long ago. But that's not what happened, because nobody wants to communicate that fact. So I think it's always been there, but what we have seen in the issues that have been going on with the lack of fundraising, nobody asks. Nobody talks to anybody. Nobody says, hey, help us out in this way. Like, it's just non-existent. They're just going about doing it the way they want to do it. And that's my thing, is I just feel like, imagine if you would have just asked these people for money, they would have stepped up and done it. And now instead you have this situation you're in.
8: Well, who does that fall on? I know Hunter Yurachek's going to get the blame. I know that all the blame will fall on his feet, but how much do you have to put on tennis coaches, other tennis boosters, or coaches of other programs? Like, how much do these coaches and the people involved in these programs need to be advocates for their program and not put everything on the athletic director?
14: Well, I do think that they need to be advocates, no doubt. And I think that, maybe this is a lesson that's learned to take it a little bit more seriously. But my thing is like, these coaches are coaches. And it's not their job. Like, it shouldn't be an SEC coach's job, because we're not talking about a Division III school that has not much money. And, we're talking about an SEC school where these coaches are hired to coach. That's what they're supposed to do. And it's under the assumption that the athletic department and the school that they work for is going to provide them the means, provide them the funding, provide them the support to be able to succeed. That's the assumption. That's the deal that has been made, because you're at an SEC school. But the second that if there's issues like this, you got to do something about it. And again, it goes back to, if the coaches had known that, hey, a year ago, this is your final year unless something changes. We're in a bad spot. We may have to cut your sport. But if you can go out and fundraise, or you can go out and do this, we'll be able to save it. Don't you think those coaches would have done that? Of course they would have. But nobody can know what to do if they don't know the problem. If they don't know the severity of the issue, people can't react to it. I mean, sure, we can have this assumption that every single sport and every single coach should just go out there and they better fundraise like their hair's on fire, and they better fundraise like they know that their sport is in jeopardy. Like, yes, in a way that should be the case, or you'd think that should be the case. But in this particular one, it's just like nobody can know what to do if you don't ask for help, if you don't reach out, if you don't communicate, no matter what. And that's, again, why you're in this position, is because you just didn't talk to anybody. And now you're having to try to put toothpaste back in the toothpaste. I don't even know if it's a jar, whatever it is. You know,
8: container, tube,
14: put it back
8: tube. Yeah, I think
14: is whatever it is.
8: Talking with John Neighbors.
14: Call it a tube. So yeah.
8: Talking with John Neighbors for Inside Arkansas. Well, okay. So if you're an athletic director, it sounds like what you're saying is, hey, when things are dire, we need financial stuff, I'm going to put it out there. I'm not going to hide. I'm not going to play that close to the vest. And with Hunter, he kind of did that with football. He didn't play it close to the vest, and it got him in a lot of trouble. I don't know that Hunter Yurachek's in a situation where right now he can make a lot of right moves. If he's going to get back in everybody's good graces, what's the first thing he needs to do?
14: Completely and totally lay it all out there and being transparent and honest about everything that's going on and what it, just do that. I think that it needs to be a approach in a very humble way, because listen, I'm not saying that I'm perfect. No one's perfect. And you know, I own a business. I'm not perfect in my, in the way I own a business. I've made mistakes, but if it's just the acknowledgement and accountability to be like, we've done some things wrong. We haven't handled things right. We have done a poor job communicating with our fan base, done a poor job of communicating with our donor base. Like, just lay it all out in an approaching of like, we have made mistakes. We're trying to fix those mistakes. We're trying to do this. Here's our vision. Here's what we're doing. Here, just let us come on. We need your help. Like, just approaching it in a very humble and a very like way of trying to truly show that you're wanting this to work. Is to me what's going to is the best thing to do. It'll never happen, but to me that would be the best thing to do, because there's obvious, this isn't just like a one or two time thing that's happened over the past couple of months. I mean, we're talking about a couple of years now of this just kind of building and building and boiling over. And the only thing that we can look at with Arkansas and its athletic department, especially in the past couple of years, is from being put up from the national perspective. It's just been more embarrassment over embarrassment. There's been nothing like great about the Razorback athletic program that's been from inside of it, as far as the finances go, or as far as the innovations go, or as far as the hiring goes of anybody, or what you're doing. Like, there's been nothing. All it's been is, well, you had the AD say that you can't win a national championship here in Arkansas. You've had the 6-7 nonsense from College Football Playoff Committee. You had the situation we're cutting through sports. It's just been more embarrassment and more bad things than it is good things. It doesn't seem like you're moving forward. It seems like you're being, instead of proactive, you're being very reactive, and reactive is what gets you left behind. And you need to just approach it in a way of laying it all out, showing what your plan is, showing why it's going to work and what it means to the program of how you get back to winning and how people can help and how you can build that communication bridge back. Because unless you start there, I just don't know of how you're not going to gain any supporters the way you're doing it right now. All you're going to do is continue to lose them.
8: Talking with John Neighbors from Inside Arkansas here on 92.1 The Ticket and the 92.1 The Ticket app. So, John, I mean, at this point, when it comes to football, and you know how big this year is, if people are going to get on board with this program, get behind it. You know, you've said several times they just need to see a product that's going to be competitive. Is that first sign, does that come against Georgia where you just have to make it competitive? Is that enough, do you think, that would get some people behind this program and get them at least excited about it and maybe help them raise a little money?
14: I mean, I think so. I think that it would be at least a start, because – the thing is like you just have no room for I won't say no room for error, because there's going to be error, but you just don't have a whole lot of time. You don't have a benefit of the doubt. You don't have it. But you have to be able to do these things, and you got to be able to do them the way that can get people to at least see the vision, see and believe the direction, see and believe that this is going to work out. Because, you know, again, I've been a Razorback fan my whole life. I've been covering the Razorbacks for a long time, and I've seen a lot of different coaching changes and coaching hires and everything. Like, Silverfield is in this position to where people are the least excited about him as a hiring of a coach. That's not fair to him, because I don't even think it's his fault, but it's just the reality. So in order to do and to get to that point, all he's got to do is just grind and work and succeed and win and provide hope. And I think he's done that so far for at least what he can do, but until you start winning games, that's what's going to be the difference. But I think that the fans are going to follow you. Fans are going to see, once they can see it actually happening, not this, oh, no, we're going to do this, and we're going to do this, and we're going to do this. It's like, okay, Razorback fans are tired of hearing about what they're going to do. They're tired of hearing about, oh, well, no, it's going to be this way, and we're going to be the best team in this. No, show it. And the second you start to show it and legitimately show it, fans will start buying into it. But until that point in time, fans are They're just tired of over a decade now of being told things that are going to be great, grand, and wonderful, and it hasn't been. And so they're fatigued. So they want to see actual real results.
8: Well, speaking of showing it, when you look at the latest projections, whether it's On3, whether it's Baseball America, USA Today, despite it seems like no matter what Arkansas does, they're no one believes that they are going to host a regional. I guess there's still time to turn that around. But if Arkansas gets stuck someplace like Morgantown, West Virginia, or Los Angeles, or out where Coastal Carolina is, or Corvallis, Oregon, we've seen them projected to go all these places. How far will Hog fans travel for baseball? If they have to go across the country for a regional, is it a given that we'll still see a pretty good Arkansas contingent no matter where they are?
14: I mean, I think so to an extent, but it's also going to be very interesting because if you think about it, Arkansas has not had to travel far for postseason play since, 2013 maybe, 2012, because I know they played in Waco in 2012, and you know, that was about it for Super Regional, but even then, it's like even when they traveled, it was to Oklahoma State, to Stillwater. You know, Chapel Hill was pretty far, I guess, for the Supers in 2022. But the point is like there hasn't been a whole lot of that going on. But I look at it because I was there at Chapel Hill in 2022, and there was a strong amount of Razorback fans. Granted, a good amount of them were parents, you know, of the players and everything, because they're going to travel no matter what. But I think that there'll be a good contingent of it. But if it's in Los Angeles, well, maybe a little bit tougher. But at the same time, L.A. is an easy airport to fly in wherever you're at. It has direct flights pretty much wherever you're at. So that may be better. But Corvallis, yeah, you know, maybe a little bit more difficult. So it just depends on where it's at. But I still think you'll have a good amount of fans there no matter where it ends up being.
8: Well, that's the great thing. That's the thing I love about Razorback fans. I love the fact that that they will travel and they will go anywhere. Hey, when you're on next week, I want to talk about expanding the college football playoff to 24. I want to see if you're in favor of it or not, especially when it looks like it might give Arkansas an easier path to the playoff. I want to get your opinion on that. Fair enough?
14: Yeah, that's fair enough because I'm always in favor of expansion because it's Arkansas's best chance. Let's be honest about it. So I'm big on it.
8: Sounds like you and I agree on that one. We may be the only two that agree on that one, but we do agree. John. Again, if I wanted to watch you, if I wanted to watch your podcast or hear your podcast or follow you on social media, where can I find you?
14: Yeah, you just check it out all over the interwebs, as they say. YouTube, social media on Facebook, Twitter, Inside Arkansas is where you can check it all out. We live stream every day at noon. Myself, Curtis Wilkerson, and Andrew Ellis. You can also check out my Locked On Razorbacks podcast. It's the number one Razorback podcast in the world. It comes out each and every day, every morning. So you can check that out as well. So I'm all over the place, man. So should be a lot of fun this week and the next few weeks talking baseball, basketball, and all the nonsense that goes along with it.
8: John, it's always great having you on, man. We really appreciate you taking the time to do this.
14: No problem. Appreciate you guys. Thanks so much.
8: There you go. 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We can still talk about it even though it's...
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8: Thank you for joining us today. Thank you for participating. And, boy, don't you just love it when bad things happen to Texas? I mean, isn't that, like, even when things, no matter whether things are going good or bad for you, when things go bad for Texas.
0: Then all's right in the world.
8: Exactly. And this weekend they lost the series to Tennessee. Tennessee, who's sitting at the bottom of the SEC, won a series from Texas, who's sitting at the top, who's sitting at the top of the SEC. By the way, Tony Vitello not doing so well as manager of the San Francisco Giants. Not so much because of the record. I think Buster Posey, everybody at the Giants knew that that team was going to struggle this year. Tony just doesn't know how to be a pro manager yet. He doesn't know how to handle the media. He's being a little too honest. He's not playing things close enough to the vest. I say give it time and the guy will be fine, but right now it does look like he's in over his skis trying to deal with the media in San Francisco, which is not, it's not exactly the harshest of medias. Anyway, Jackson Schlossnagel, who happens to be the son of the Texas coach, decided to blame the ballpark dimensions for the Horns' poor pitching performance this week. They were on the road at Tennessee. I need to state this. They were on the road at Tennessee, and he decided that he'd go out and he'd blame the dimensions from that, because Tennessee won the series opener 5-1 on Friday and then erupted for 14 runs to win game two on Saturday. And he goes on social media and starts quoting the, you know, starts quoting the distances, you know, or how far the home runs were. Garrett Wright, 401 feet. There's another home run that's 396, 387, 400, whatever. Look, all the, if you look at the way Tennessee's field is built, yes, 320 down the lines, 390 to dead center field. However, Georgia's Foley Field, which is also a cracker box, is 320, 314. Arkansas's field isn't exactly huge. But here's the deal, man. As Rick McDougal pointed out on Twitter, your offense gets to play in the same park as Tennessee's does. So hope this helps. I mean, how are you, seriously, how are you blaming the dimensions for this? Your team just didn't hit.
0: Eric, you know what I heard whenever you talked about what he said? Wah.
8: Yeah.
0: Wah.
8: My team didn't hit. Only Tennessee's the only team that can hit in this. No. I mean, Baum Walker Stadium is only 320 down the lines, by the way. It's college baseball. I don't know. I don't know of a cavernous college baseball park. And I know Baum is a little bit over 400 out to dead center and right center and stuff. But it's not like, I mean, we're not talking, it's not AT&T Park. It's not Dodger Stadium. It's not a place where home runs go to die necessarily. And I'm not ripping on Baum. I'm just saying that to blame your loss on how Tennessee's baseball park was built, if you have power hitters and they're hitting the ball, theoretically, they should have the same success.
0: Right. That might be one of the most embarrassing things I've ever heard of. I lost a game, blame it on the dimensions of the stadium.
8: Yeah, I'm sure your dad, Jim, wasn't very happy about that, Jackson.
0: Right.
8: Jim Schlossnagel.
0: I think I've heard one of that is like the L of the week. That is one of the most loser things I've ever heard.
8: Well, leave it to Texas to act like a bunch of losers.
0: Weirdly enough, even though you can't find an L in Texas, they make sure to still take him on a weekly basis.
8: Texas. Always doing something embarrassing.
0: Eric, remember, no matter what, horns down.
8: Yeah, Texas sucks. Just remember that. It's It's 8:54 on May 12th, Tuesday, May 12th, and Texas still sucks.
0: Hey-o.
8: All right, we're out of here. May God bless you.
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8: This is kind of an interesting year for the SEC. 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
0: Do you think there are people on this team that are dwelling on the negative portions that have popped out this year?
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8: I think Cal 100% knew that Darius Acuff was going to be this good. 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I honestly believe John Calipari has an eye for that kind of talent. Like, I honestly believe John Calipari can see you for what you're going to be versus what you are.
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13: The terrific Sports Tuesday edition of You Better You Bet rolls on. Nick Kostos, our amazing crew, and you here on Westwood One Sports. Gotta tell you something. That first hour of the show felt good. Felt good. If all of you out there, and Justin Termini is going to join us in a second, and I think he disagrees with me, so we'll have a spirited conversation about it in a moment. For all of you out there, I know a lot of you hate LeBron James. And I'm not looking to adjudicate your feelings. You can feel however you want. But if you're going to be honest about this dude on the court, he's still got it in a big way. And every team in the league should be lining up to sign him this offseason. At 41, he's not good. He's still great. We talked about the Oklahoma City Thunder, why Sam Presti's basically King Midas. Here's A.J. Mitchell, 38th overall pick in the draft, at 28 points. All good. No big deal. Two players named Jalen Williams, they're both really good. Oklahoma City, basically a bye to the conference final. 8-0 thus far. But I'll tell you, this is going to be like me after college with a credit card, running up a bill. That bill about to become due in the Western Conference final against either San Antonio or Minnesota. They need to get J-Dub back, especially if it's against the Spurs. And I also told you why. I think Cavs-Pistons and this best of three coming up is not Cleveland versus Detroit, but Donovan Mitchell versus Cade Cunningham. We will get to more of the NFL schedule release coming up in 20 minutes, including the Chiefs and the Broncos Monday Night Football, the first Monday Night Football game of the season. But joining us right now to talk all things NBA, the star, SiriusXM NBA Radio. Got the chance to listen to him and Eddie Johnson yesterday on NBA Today, doing some errands for my wife. I'm laughing out loud in the car. The show is entertaining. It's informative. It's great. The host of NBA Today, the great Justin Termini, on Twitter at Termini Radio. And check out his YouTube page, youtube.com/Termini Radio for Termini Crashing Out. My friend, welcome back to the show. The hair looks great. How you doing?
18: He's doing well. Termini's doing a lot of stuff. Look at that. The YouTube, he's got the Sirius page. He's on Twitter. He's doing a lot of stuff outside of going out and entertaining the females.
13: And he's doing a great job with maybe not the females.
18: Well, with this hair, this hair, maybe so. As you pointed out, it's looking good this morning.
13: See, I don't know why you don't wear that. And I know people that aren't watching the show, whatever. You've got like a great flow today. Why don't you always wear it like this?
18: I just don't put in the effort. Termini rolls out of bed and he wants to go out and do what he wants to do.
13: Well, too much effort to me.
18: Focus on prepping for the show.
13: Yeah, well, you know what? You could be me who just puts too much effort into everything and lots of things suffer, including perhaps, my marriage. Let's talk some NBA. You heard what I had to say about LeBron James. We talked about him a little bit during the break. We don't know what's going to happen. I doubt he retires. I'm guessing you agree. What is next for LeBron James, and how do you approximate, JT, where LeBron is at this stage in his career?
18: Yeah, LeBron's still obviously a tremendous player, but you were talking about any team should want him. I'll tell you one team that shouldn't necessarily want him. That's the Los Angeles Lakers, the team that he's playing for. Because, Nick, I think they got to move on and they got to start the next iteration of this team and put guys around Luka Doncic that can defend, that can hit outside shots, that are going to do the dirty work, rim running center, a guy that can defend the rim, like that stuff that Luka had around him in Dallas. As great as LeBron is, that's not stuff that he can do. And you got to start, because you're under the gun. Luka's got to start winning. He's going to be 27 next year. And, you look at some of the other guys that have won championships in recent memory. Those guys did it 25, 26, 27. So you got to start this next iteration of the Lakers. I don't think you can do that with LeBron on the roster.
13: So let's just play this out, right? Let's say LeBron returns, the Lakers decide to move on, and you gave some pretty good reasons as to why that might be, some basketball reasons why that might be the case. Give me a team or teams that you think would be, and look, some, like, one of these teams could be the Cavs. Like, we need to see what Cleveland does, obviously, here. So there's some projection here at this stage in the calendar. Give me a couple fits, or, like, your one favorite fit for LeBron James if he decides to keep playing next season.
18: Well, I mean, there's certain, like, the fun fit, obviously, is like, hey, go up and play with Steph. That would be fun because you get the old guys together, two of the all-time greats. Going back to Cleveland, I think, is the, you know, the storybook way to end it. If the Knicks don't win this year, heck, you can cap off your career by going to a team that clearly is good enough to win a championship, winning a title there. Imagine what that does for his legacy. But in regards to, like, basketball fit, the place I would say is probably Denver, where Jokic has never played with a really good player. They're two of the smartest players in the history of the sport, if not, you know, two of the top five smartest ever, two of the top five passers, two of the top seven passers of all time. So you team that up. That, from just like a basketball perspective, would be a ton of fun, but I'm not sure that there's any reason for LeBron, other than winning and having fun on the court, would go to Denver for the final year of his career. There's just no connection.
13: So I consume a ton of sports content, NBA content. I actually haven't heard anyone float that out. Like Denver being like, and the way you said it was, I think this would be the most fun with him and Jokic teaming up. Is that something that you think could be? So is that actually realistic as something that could happen in your mind? LeBron going to Denver?
18: No, because LeBron's just not going to live in Denver with a team he's got no connection for. So I don't see that taking play. Again, like I think the most realistic is he ends back up in LA, although it'll be a little bit of a pay cut. And I don't necessarily think that's good long term for the Lakers. I think they just need to separate themselves. And like I said, start this, you know, Luke his team solely without any distractions from LeBron. I think the most realistic one is still him going back to LA, despite the fact I don't like the idea of it. But the other one is Cleveland. I mean, let's be honest. He goes back. He does the farewell tour with the team he's most associated with. So I would say it's probably between those two teams.
13: Let's turn our attention to the Cleveland Cavaliers now. And I'm curious if you agree with this. So I said to end the hour, it feels like Donovan Mitchell like didn't just save the Cavs season last night with the second half performance. It kind of felt to me like he saved like this iteration of the Cavaliers. I think they're going to get blown up if they lose the series here. So now we're entering a best of three, Cavs versus Pistons. Where are you at with Mitchell and this series tied at two heading back to Detroit?
18: Yeah, you're right that he saved it, at least for now, because I thought the two teams that had to be blown up, maybe in the entire NBA, but certainly the Eastern Conference, were your Knicks and the Cleveland Cavaliers if they didn't win. Now, even some of the teams that aren't having success, my Celtics, they might blow things up, even though I don't think they have to. I think that it looks like it's trending in that direction. But Cleveland and New York, if they didn't win, they had to be blown up. And, you know, I think Detroit is the better team. Detroit is the team you probably, as a Knicks fan, don't want to face. But Donovan Mitchell, if he plays like this, then yeah, he can lead them by himself to a series victory because he's that good. I thought he was the best player heading into the series, although he has really stunk all postseason long. I don't know if it's an injury. I don't know if it's a lack of mental focus, if he's tired, but this is not the same Donovan Mitchell we saw last year. If you recall, he was rattling off 48-point games, 43-point games. I think they played 9 postseason games. He had 2 40-point games, 6 30-point games. It hasn't been the same version of Mitchell so far this postseason. We saw that really for the first time last night in the second half, and if that's the version you get here, games 5, 6, and 7 moving forward, yeah, they're capable of winning the series, even though I think Detroit's the better team.
13: I just want you to punch this point home. So let's say, and I'm going to phrase the question this way. We get to a game 7, it would be in Detroit, obviously, and it's winning time. Final couple minutes of the game. Who does Justin Termini trust more to deliver a victory in the closing moments of a huge playoff game? Cade Cunningham or Donovan Mitchell, and why?
18: Well, I'm going to go with Cade Cunningham, as crazy as that sounds, because Cade doesn't have the experience. But you think about what Cade has already done in this postseason. He's down 3-1. He gives you 45 points going up against Paolo Banchero. Then they're down by 24 points in game 6 on the road. What does Cade do there? He scores 19 points in the fourth quarter. So Cade, you know, and then in the game 7, he comes out. He's the best player on the floor again in that series. So, like, I think Cade, during the regular season, certainly, SGA was the most clutch player. I voted for SGA. Clutch player of the year. He hasn't had many opportunities to be clutch in this postseason because outside of last night, all the games have been blowouts for OKC. But to me, the guy who's been the most clutch in the entire postseason, Eastern Conference, Western Conference this year, has been Cade Cunningham.
13: How do you grade Cade's performance 4 games into the series? It feels like people are all over the map on Cade, pointing to turnovers. I think he's awesome. How do you grade Cade Cunningham 4 games into the series against Cleveland?
18: Yeah, I would say the turnovers, and that's the big issue. I mean, we've seen it with Harden throughout the postseason. You see it here, and you go forward, and like you match up, hey, potentially we get to the NBA Finals. The one thing you can't do against Oklahoma City is turn the ball over, because they're the best at turning those into points in transition. You see, and the Lakers had a ton of issues with that in this series, turning the ball over. OKC gets out in transition, scores. So I think that's the main concern here. But, you know, Cade is a guy that certainly

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9: Hi there, everyone. Hope you're having a terrific start to your Tuesday. High temperatures this afternoon will top out in the lower to middle 80s under mostly sunny skies. Overnight lows will be in the upper 50s to lower 60s. Now, between about 1 to 7 a.m. tonight, we could see a few isolated thunderstorms. Rain chances only sitting at 20%. That should be out by the time we get to Wednesday afternoon. High temperatures remaining steady in the 80s and even 90s as we go throughout the rest of the work week, with better rain chances anticipated over the weekend. For Kane Debate, Fox 24, I'm meteorologist Josh Rugger.
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1: 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Thank you to Raj and Laura for producing today's show, Black and Abdallah. Up next here on Westwood One Sports, Jim Rome in the Jim Rome Show coming up in about 12 minutes right here on Westwood One Sports. Black and Abdallah will be back tomorrow, noon to 3 Eastern. Tonight in the NBA, Game 5 of the Spurs and the Timberwolves live from San Antonio. 8 Eastern tip time. The series is tied 2 games apiece. In Game 4, Victor Wembanyama threw an elbow in the second quarter. He was ejected from the game. The Timberwolves held on, even though at points in the game, the Spurs were playing well. And I think at one point they were up by 8, maybe 10 points. And then Anthony Edwards had to show up in the fourth quarter. He went off. And the Timberwolves tie the series 2 games apiece. Wemby will be back tonight and starting for the Spurs. Yesterday it was announced that there will be no discipline handed down to Wemby after throwing the elbow outside of the ejection from the game. So the Spurs full go, Timberwolves full go. This should be a great game. Game 5 of this series. The series tied at 2.
2: Yeah, it should be. I hope it doesn't go like the last game in San Antonio where the Spurs just kind of blew them out.
1: That's... Being said, did you see the point spread for tonight?
2: It's 9.5. Yeah. Yeah, it's 9.5 right now at DraftKings. And I would imagine that Minnesota comes out with a little bit extra. I mean, listen, Wembanyama's got a little extra rest. He didn't play in 3/4 of that game in the last game. So he's a little bit more rested than everybody else coming back from the ejection from the last game. And, you know, after this, game 6 isn't until Friday. So some extra rest for everybody because this doesn't go with the extra day off. This one day now because they're stretching these out.
1: To get
2: so
1: to
2: game
1: Sunday.
2: 7 is Sunday now. Yeah. So the NBA doing this on purpose now to get game 7s on Sunday for both this series and the Detroit-Cleveland series should it get to a game 7. So I'm hoping it's a good game. It's weird because I know that the Spurs would give the Thunder the best matchup. But as many times I've said, Anthony Edwards is my favorite player to watch in the NBA. I am rooting for the Minnesota Timberwolves to keep it close and to hopefully win and get. Like, I want this to go 7. I want to see as many games of this series as possible. I think the series is fun.
1: Yeah, it is fun. And I think it gives you what you want from a basketball series. You get good defense, you get two teams that are tough. You get a young player who's coming into his own, a player who is in his prime, that being an Anthony Edwards. And Anthony Edwards rising to the moment is fun to watch.
2: Yes.
1: Like in the fourth quarter in game 4, seeing Ant call for the ball, get the ball, take 2 dribbles, a crossover, rise and fire, and then bury 3-point shots, and then look to the crowd, and he's talking trash, and he's getting everyone fired up.
2: It was great.
1: Like that's why when we talk about the players that we love watching in the NBA, that Ant is a part of that. He's one of the leaders as far as guys who are enjoyable to watch in today's game. And then you add in this extra element of Wembanyama being something we've never seen before. That's really what it is.
2: Absolutely.
1: It's and I say this in the most complimentary way possible. He's a freak.
2: Yeah. Oh yeah.
1: Freak.
2: Alien.
1: He's an absolute freak. The ability to handle the ball, the defense, the passing, the 3-point shooting. And that's why, you know, for the league to have this Spurs team, I think it's important for the league because I think they want the Spurs to hopefully take out the Thunder.
2: Yeah.
1: So they don't have the Thunder in the finals.
2: Yep. And that's exactly why Wembanyama wasn't suspended.
1: I think so, too. I think that's a part of the gimmick there is that if you suspend Wemby for a game or whatever, there's a good chance it will tilt the series towards Minnesota and they're going to win the series.
2: Yep.
1: With that said, usually 2-2 ties heading into game 5. The winner of game 5, I'm pretty sure they'll show it tonight. It's always like, what, 79% of series the team that wins game 5? So I can't wait to watch that later on tonight. T-Wolves, Spurs, 8 Eastern. It's Black and Abdallah here on Westwood One Sports and the Westwood One Sports app. Hey, Abdallah. Do Do you have any zoo news?
2: I always have zoo news. Chris?
1: Oh!
3: Well, hello, Mr. Lion. Here's the latest edition of the zoo news.
1: What do you have?
2: Let's go down to New Orleans, where a super rare zebra giraffe was born.
1: A what?
2: A super rare zebra giraffe was born.
1: Okay, is it a giraffe with zebra colors, or is it a zebra with a very long neck?
2: Well, Soup, first of all, get your mind out of the gutter. A recent birth at the Audubon Nature Institute in New Orleans has the world of zoology pretty excited right now and is capturing the attention of everyone in Louisiana, the U.S., and even the world, because a super rare 3-month-old zebra giraffe is making its way out of the nursery and into the world, and it's an okapi. An okapi looks like a hybrid of a zebra and a giraffe. It's not what you think it is, where a zebra and a giraffe got together. And did that. So if you look up what an okapi is, it's like a zebra with a really long neck that looks like a horse, zebra, giraffe hybrid. They're extremely rare. They're one of the
4: large male.
2: Exactly. They're endangered. And New Orleans has this Audubon Zoo has this vast, huge enclosure where they keep
1: vast
2: giraffes
1: and
2: this animal, and it can roam, and it's like 26, 27 acres. And it's a conservation project for the okapi specifically. And this is huge because they've been trying to breed for a long time. And this is a big deal in the okapi community.
1: Okay.
2: Congratulations to Sasha.
1: I'm glad
2: made her way out of the nursery after 3 months and is now roaming the okapi conservation project at the Audubon Zoo in New Orleans, Chris. And that is what's new at the zoo.
1: Yes.
2: Get your mind out of the gutter. I mean, you're talking about zebras and giraffes. You know.
1: Okay, when you said a zebra giraffe, the first thing I thought of was, does it look like a zebra with a long neck?
2: Or does
1: it look like a giraffe that has stripes?
2: I think you were thinking about zebras and giraffes getting together.
1: No, I wasn't.
2: I think you were.
1: But you're the one that went down that path.
2: I think that's what you were thinking about.
1: It's not what I was thinking about.
2: I'm sure Jim Rome loves this lead-in.
1: The zoo deuce.
2: Yeah.
1: Yeah, absolutely. We'll talk to you tomorrow at noon Eastern. Maybe. Jim Rome and the Jim Rome Show is coming up next.
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0: We know getting up every morning before the sun rises is tough. So, to say thanks, we'll give you All Hogs all the time from 6 to 9. 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

0: Well, I mean,
1: but I'm just telling the truth. The problem, and Andre, and I am not, I'm not one of those "I told you so" guys. But you know what happened? They, Ole Miss fans, believed every word that Kiffin said. You remember that documentary last fall where Lane Kiffin said, "I need Ole Miss more than they need me." I mean, they bought that crap. And that's the mistake. They fell so hard for the. I mean, how many times you go back to when you were younger, and you know you're in high school, and your buddies say, "Don't go out with her. She's a heartbreaker." Yeah. And you go, "No, I got it. I know what I'm doing." Hey, you say to your buddy, "I got this. I know what I'm doing." And then 2 weeks later, you look like a basset hound who just who went hungry.
0: I'm still waiting on Chef Elizabeth to run down in the Grove butt naked. What happened with that one, Coach?
1: Well, I tell you what happened to Chef Elizabeth. Her children got. Her children told her, "Mother, you may be a great chef, but don't do that."
0: Yeah, but don't. oh boy. Hey, Coach, thanks for taking my call. Have a good day, Coach Feinbaum.
1: Thank you very much. Hugh in Deep Gap, North Carolina.
2: That's me. Hello. Are you there?
1: We are.
2: Yeah. I'd like to chat with Paul. I am of the opinion that the primary reason, the biggest reason that Lane Kiffin left Ole Miss is that it LSU, he wouldn't have to go out of state to get the premium athletes to field out good defense and offensive lines. And the question is not whether or not he made a correct statement. The question is whether or not he should have made it at all. That's what I want to talk to Paul about.
1: Well, Hugh, we're having a little bit of audio issues. You are talking to Paul, and I agree with you. I'm going to say this till I'm blue in the face, but Kiffin had an opportunity here with this interview to reintroduce himself to a lot of people that didn't know him. And unfortunately for him, all people are talking about is one line in this article that just didn't really advance the conversation at all.
2: Yeah, well, he's not the first person in a position of importance and power to make a mistake in what they say in trying to defend a previous decision. I just think that there's a lot of people looking out the wrong window when they think that creating a pleasant atmosphere to get a plethora of great athletes of color when you come from around the country, when you come from an area that has a history of not exactly being friendly to those folks. And it's not everybody, but it's a few, and maybe it's just a matter of fighting the whole rope of having to go after those premium athletes. If you have a chance to go to a location where they're in your backyard and have a proclivity to want to play at that university. And I think it's that simple. Whether he should have brought it up or not is another question. But I think he was probably absolutely correct in what he said.
1: Well, yeah, I don't thank you. Thank you for the call. No one is debating the issues that Ole Miss has had in the past. They've been very visible and very vocal, and it goes back to the 90s when Tuberville was the head coach there. Spurrier brought it up at South Carolina. Every Southern school that has had a flag, a Confederate flag of some kind, connected to their state emblem or whatever, has had to fight this issue. And I've heard both sides. I've lived in the South every day. So I don't need to be educated, nor do you, on what the history of both states are, or the whole South is. Let's check in with Stephanie in South Carolina. Good afternoon.
3: Hi, Paul. Thanks for taking my call.
1: I'll
3: do my best to try and organize my thoughts because I'm so upset and disappointed in the comments that Lane Kiffin has made through that Vanity Fair story. And I don't take that apology as being sincere whatsoever. You insinuated at the beginning of the show that you didn't either. And I'm just wondering, is there anybody out there, or maybe you, somebody who could explain this behavior and this hatred that he has for Mississippi? Because he's been gone for months and he will not stop. A few months ago or a few weeks ago, he was basically inciting violence over a brawl that took place at a baseball game between LSU and Ole Miss in Oxford. And I just really cannot wrap my brain around his comments, his behavior. You know, somebody else would have hired Lane Kiffin. It's not that he owes us anything, but I think we all feel tricked by him, that, you know, I mean, his fake Bible verses that he used to tweet, and his comment that we've all seen about how I needed Oxford more than they needed me. None of that was real. None of it was true. And now we see that he has a real hatred for the place that embraced him and nurtured him and his family. And I just need somebody to explain this to me. I've never heard of a coach leaving a program on good terms or bad terms that has taken things this far.
1: And thank you, thank you very much, Stephanie. I hate to run, we're up against a break, but I think there will be a debate one day between Tennessee fans and Ole Miss fans on how which school got screwed more by Lane Kiffin. Right now, I think Ole Miss is winning. We'll take a short break. Matt Hayes, who interviewed Steve Sarkisian, in more comments about Ole Miss. He is coming up next.
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0: We are back, and let's check in with G, who is up next. Hello, G.
1: Hey, Paul. Thanks for taking my call. Hey, Paul. I just want to say this right here. In the Lane Kiffin situation, we all know you had to really be a rocket scientist to know that Lane is upset because of the fact that he did not get to coach his team in the playoffs because he figured that he could have won an Natty. Now, Paul, to be with the GOAT, which is Nick Saban and the Bear Bryant, to get those all the national championships they have won, he really wanted that chance to get to coach that team so he could try to get his first Natty. Because, Paul, he has a strongly possibility that he will win national championships at LSU. But it's just tick for tack. He's upset. And, Paul, let me tell you this right here. And I went to school with a couple of guys that was recruited by Mississippi State, Ole Miss, and basketball. One chose to go to UAB. The other one chose to go to Mississippi State. But ended up going to Tennessee State to transfer. And there's a couple of guys that played at my high school in the 70s that went to Hattiesburg, which is southern Mississippi. I talked to two of those guys yesterday, and all of them said the campus around in the Manoja State is excellent. They said they would recommend anybody to go there because they had good experiences. And so I hope that Lane doesn't throw shade on the state of Mississippi because of what they did in their past, because that school in that state is a great good place to go and play college football or basketball or anything. Paul, thanks for taking my call.
0: Thank you, G. See you soon. Let me check in with Vance in Georgia. Hey, Vance.
2: Good afternoon, Paul.

0: I want to start out by saying I sincerely hope that everything went very well with Trey today. I understand he had to have some pretty significant surgery.
1: Right.
0: And I just wanted to put a shout out. I think that's the way they call it to him. First of all, so Lane Kiffin uttered the fabled "I don't give a damn" apology that if, note the quotations around if, I offended anyone, it wasn't meant that way. Did he kind of put it that way?
1: That's exactly what he said. And Vance, I think we are on the same page here. If you're making a sincere apology, you don't say "if I've offended anyone." You apologize, period.
0: Oh, it means I don't give a damn. I don't care if I offended you or not. It doesn't mean anything. I mean, that's old hat, Paul. And I kind of changed from what I told the wonderful call screener. But, you know, what really irks me about Lane Kiffin, this topic. For one thing, I wish this topic had never come up. But it seems like every 3 or 4 months goes by, and you know where this is leaning towards. It's leaning towards racial strife, and I just wish it would die, but Paul, I'm afraid that's never ever going to happen. But he wasn't even alive in the 60s. You and I were little boys walking around with our brains absorbing all these sayings, like a president getting assassinated, a senator, his brother, Martin Luther King, Vietnam War, a fifth of the country's on fire and riots. You and I don't know what's going on, but our little brains are hearing all this. Is that, do you remember that? I mean, you don't know. You know something's wrong. And Lane Kiffin, all I can tell Lane Kiffin is Vanity Fair cared enough to do this interview with him, but then he gave them the golden key. And Vanity Fair is not done with this. They will propagate this, what he gave them, which is a seed of conflict. They'll use that prior to the Ole Miss LSU game. And I personally believe, from what I've seen of Michael Bratton, you know the man, I happen to think that he was kind of being flippant when he said they should cancel the game. He seems to But Vanity Fair would like nothing better than if they did that. Kiffin doesn't even know what he stumbled into, Paul. And, you know, the topic is not my favorite, which no one gives a damn. But, you know, thank God. I mean, I knew we were going to hear a voice of sanity when he called up. And I'm going to say this to end this conversation. To me, as a little boy, growing up, the only two things that came out of a decade that some people think is so great because they're so bathed in ignorance of it is the British invasion of music and automobiles. Other than that, the 60s suck. That's what I felt, Paul.
1: Well, yeah, I mean, what's the great line? If you remember the 60s, you weren't there.
0: I mean, got the most unpopular war of all. Paul, it was an upheaval all over the place. Thank God for the music and the damn muscle cars. That's all I can say. Anyway, my good friend, thanks for letting me call you.
1: Vance, thank you very, very much. Appreciate it. Let me check in with Michael in Louisiana. Hello, Michael.
2: Hey, Paul. Thanks for taking my call.
1: Thank you.
2: Full disclosure, I'm from Louisiana, naturally, and I'm a big LSU fan. Now, I do not think he should have made that statement. I don't know what he had to gain. However, I mean, if it happened, I mean, look, there's racism there and here. No question. But I think to pour on him, that's Lane Kiffin's persona. And I think from what I've seen, I've been following football a long time, whether he was at Tennessee, whether he was at Ole Miss. And I'm not saying he's right in any way whatsoever.
1: Well, Michael, first of all, it really, thanks for the call. It really doesn't matter whether he's right or not. There's probably, I'll say this. I've been critical, but he's probably right that some grandfather said that to him. I've heard that from people in the last 24 hours. That doesn't mean he should have said it, though. No, this is like trying to have a conversation about politics at Mother's Day lunch. It's always going to end the same way. Let me get to some very important and breaking news right now from ESPN. Ahmad Hardy is being released from the hospital today after getting shot in the upper leg on early Sunday morning. He plans to head to Missouri's campus immediately to begin rehabbing with the goal of playing this year. So certainly some very good news for one of Missouri's best players and one of the top players in the Southeastern Conference. We have a guest coming up. Chris Childers, one of the top sports talk show hosts in America, will join us next. Paul Feinbaum here. 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
15: And I got news for John Calipari. 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
0: 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Like it's some kind of official SEC emergency protocol.
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0: 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Fans calling the Hogs like they're trying to assemble the Avengers in Bomb Walker Stadium. 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
21: This is kind of an interesting year for the SEC. 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
1: ears. Camden Koshal's tied the game here in the ninth inning.
0: It just sounds better when you're locked in with 92 on the ticket. 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
0: Texting may have gotten Brett Favre, Tiger Woods, and Hugh Freeze in trouble. But what happens on the ticket's high-impact analytics text line stays between us and a few thousand listeners. So hit us up at 479-587-9921. We won't tell anyone.

0: issue. It can happen, and I would argue Alabama is in that group where if it had to happen, it would happen.
1: I just wasn't sure if we had the same pocket. I know we don't have the same pockets as Texas A&M and stuff like that. But thank you for taking my call, Paul. And you got the best show on the radio, man. You have the only radio show I've ever called into. Feel like I grew up with it, man. I miss the old callers like Larry and Miss Phyllis and Mr. Bobby and K-Dub. And thank God we still got Legend and I-Man and Squirrel and guys like that around, because some of these callers ain't hitting on nothing.
0: Roscoe, I hope you call again. You're a great caller. We appreciate it. We're heading to the break right now. Still plenty of time for you to call. We've had a busy show, but we are into the caller section of the program, and we'll be right back.
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3: With DVH, I mean, it's just, it's a machine. When it comes to team sports, as much as we can count on Cal being able to get upper echelon athletes and guys who are going to be in the lottery 1 year after playing at Arkansas, you just know that baseball team is going to be good every year. You know every year they step on the field, they're going to have a chance to go to Omaha.
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0: call that.
1: And no one can talk to a horse unless it's Mr. Ed.
0: Okay, let me finish. That's what your show is when you have all these callers call in and talk about this crap. That's what you are, Paul. And
1: I'm
0: get
1: a
0: new hairdo and call.
1: I'm a horse with no name. Is that what you're calling me? Been to the desert?
0: No.
1: John, do us all a favor. Get some coffee, John. Good. Jay is up next. Hey, Jay, go right ahead.
2: Hey, Paul, how are you doing today?
1: Good afternoon.
2: Hey, I wanted to talk about the guy that was talking about Dabo, and, you know, you're either changed with the change or changed by the change. Do you see NIL ever changing? Where are we going as NIL goes?
1: Well, NIL, Jay, is out of control. People are trying to get it back into control. That is extremely difficult to do. Hey, thanks for the call. We're up against a break. A few minutes remaining here on a Tuesday afternoon.
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